0: to go down or escape from a path that I just need to take myself through it. And that's changing the energy of what it is that I've been experiencing, is actually going through life, living and doing things that I love. That shit's happened to me, but what would I love to do now? I want to support, you know, how do I want to make a difference? So ending up in refuges, working with women. So it's like old people, aged care, and then going working in women's refuges. And I did that off and on for 8 years. And especially with child protection for children, you know, and I just felt like I was in this pattern of saving my family. So it's not something that's new to me. It's something that I came in to do as a child because I learnt things quite little. And we know things, you know, probably before we even came in, we knew we were coming in to do something. And yeah, there's going to be some really hard stuff come through. So, you know, you're still up for that? You have a choice. You know, I see that, you know, I've made choices to experience it. And now I can empathise with anybody, men or women, children, that are going through any separation, death and dying processes. When I say death and dying, it's like not wanting to be here, then where do I want to be? And it's like if you don't have an answer to that, then you're staying.
1: Turned 50, you made the great decision to honour the five-year-old inside of you by having the kind of birthday that you would have chosen. Tell us what that birthday included.
0: Yeah, that was pretty amazing when, you know, my family and friends wanted to put a 50th on for me and, you know, it was all dressing up, set up a party and I was getting anxious and I didn't know why I didn't want to have this party. And I said, I don't want a party. And I started crying well outside. And they came and they said, so, okay, so what do you want to do? And all I wanted to do was dress up as a Māori girl, sing my Māori songs, go and do ceremonies with the water down at the lakes, the Women's Lake and the other lakes, just go and put some of these waters that I'd collected from around all the other sacred waters. And I just wanted to go and do the ceremony of putting these waters because it was all about keeping that connection alive and our connection to all of that, you know, to the ceremonies itself and keeping connected to country, water, land. And I had that as a child. And then I realised, you know, I'm 50 and everything changed when I went to school. And you couldn't speak this, couldn't do that, didn't they? And then my mother was all part of them. We go into church, you know, we joined the Mormons, we joined the Jehovah's Witnesses. And it's just new. It's like going to all these different schools of thought. But I learnt something about my mum and I was always thanking her. I was grateful for the learnings I had through going through those religions. But they're part of that whole spiritual realm as well. Everybody's got their story around it all. And which is why I just think a lot of it is around, you know, all the beliefs that are created around us and the beliefs that are imposed upon us and, you know, our limiting beliefs. We're a lesser being. We're not as sacred as everybody seems to think, you know. And it's like, oh, well. But then, you know, I've grown into a greater awareness that all life is sacred. So that holds me here in this space now.
1: When you were 60, you had a birthday party for the six-year-old in you and
0: yes.
1: You're turning 70 and you're going to have a birthday for the seven-year-old. There seems like there's an element of reparenting as well that's coming in here. Do you feel that?
0: Yeah. You know, I look back at my five-year-old, having 50th was all about the gifts that I came with to this world. And then moving through developing, you know, ending up in trainings, all sorts of things to go and learn about things, you know, transformation, rebirth. It's almost like it found me. I wasn't looking for anything. It was landing with me. Come, you're going to come and do this. And I was like, why would I do that course? Things like that, even down to where my cousin had asked me to come to India. She asked me the year before and I said, oh, no, not feeling it. The following year, she asked me again. I went, oh, I felt that. I might have to tune into it because I felt a wave go over my heart. And then I was like, yeah, I think we're going to India because even when I tuned in with my friends, they all got I was going to India. Then I went straight to spirit and said, okay, what's in India? And they said to me, your ancestral heritage. So that took me to India. And we arrived at night the next morning, walked out, and it's like I saw the faces of my son, my nephews, my cousins. This woman in one of the shops tapped me on the shoulder and said, "Oh, excuse me, are you Māori?" And I turned around and I looked at her, and she was the spitting image of my mum's eldest sister, Auntie Lovey, who had died like 10 years beforehand. So my relationship with the spirit world is ask them anything and they will tell you what's going on and if I have a plan. If it doesn't align with them, it's not happening. Me.
1: Having these birthday parties, being able to reparent, you know, yourself the way that you would have wanted your childhood to be, being able to provide that for yourself now, what have you gained from this idea of almost a second childhood?
0: Oh, yeah. It is a second childhood, and it's that thing about coming back to innocence. I think I'll just share that. Every day, you just came back to the thought that you're just this brand new baby being. You've just entered the world into this moment, in this space, and you can create from there anything that you would love. Because all the memories come through, but they're just memories, and your heart and your soul just really want the world to know how presence really is in life, you know, how it serves you, and to just be here now rather than being yesterday, tomorrow. We can talk about all these experiences and it still touch on nerves around things, which is that whole aligning of our nervous system and learning how to reset and to have all these things that are available to us to change the energies of what it is that we're living in this life. But we're learning so much about who we are and we know why we're here. You know, it's for the love of humanity. And we can all be in the energy of uplifting ourselves. We're already doing that for the planet and the ascension of all beings that are in the same vibration, consciousness, frequency, whatever you want to call it. But remembering that we're all breathing here together. So stay strong in that. Breath is everything.
1: Is it possible, do you think, to teach people how to rewrite their childhood stories?
0: Yeah, I think so. I think we all have an imagination. That's the one that will set us free. It is imagining our life, you know, and in that imagination, you know, I just imagine this, and I mean, and I love it because a child just makes up everything. And when you're with children, it's like, whoa, how free is this? Having an imagination or having a good relationship with your imagination and being in the freedom of being able to just express yourself through your imagination and come through it in innocence, you know, as elder being or young being. Because me, myself, I think elders are just children coming home. We're just going home now. And we're helping the energy of that to arise and lift everything up and sing for it all, breathe for it all, love for it all.
1: Do you feel that the importance of young babies, young children being with elders, which seems in the Western world to not be as common or as revered as it should be, that that is a time of coming together where you're almost in the same place?
0: Yes, totally. Yeah, I look forward to that. You know, like even just having my great grannies around and I feel like I'm with these grandmothers. Yeah, I'm watching my granddaughter go through the birthing with having twins in the hospital. You know, just feeling the energy in the room that, yep, these babies are coming. That was an experience, you know, when my great-grannies were born, Ezra and Aura. They showed me things, you know, on how there's a lot of damage being done to their physical being, to their spirits, you know, because you'd imagine there's a haka would be performed when they'd enter the environment sort of thing, you know. So, no, that wasn't going to happen in that thing. Because it was full of nurses and, yeah, and there was a lot of panic around it all too. And I was like, wow, yeah, we can be there as calm as we like with the midwives. And then it was beautiful and just waiting for baby to turn. And then an energy would just come in and say, we're in control here. And you either have to leave or you stay and you don't get to say how this works because you're in the hospital. So my thoughts of that is that, you know, our young women and the men as well wanting to be part of that is having these natural births, but knowing from the time they've conceived, following that through, that you now are bringing the energy through for this little one to come into the world. So you're along for the adventure with them in the womb until this little one steps out. Just keeping the connections alive, but learning how to do that is the thing too. And that to me is about listening to nature. Just listening, and they'll tell you every little move.
1: And trusting.
0: Trusting. What's true for me to do here right now if I went into a panic? What's true for me to do right now? And you can just trust that the first thing that comes in is the truth. Anything after that is rational mind.
1: Belief. Belief in yourself.
0: Yeah, that's right.
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0: That one was for your great grannies coming into this world, Cara. Cara Gray is my guest on Belly today. We are learning a lot about Aotearoa, the lands, the people, Cara's life. But we've brought it over to Australia now, and we still delve into this part, into family meetings, remembering the past, breaking cycles and speaking the unspoken. And this section here of episode 5 of WILE, Wise Older Women, really highlights, I think, Cara's courage, leadership and cultural insight. So let's go to part 5 with my guest on Belly today, Cara Gray. You once called a family meeting to speak very openly about the past. Oh, yeah. What inspired that moment for you?
1: Yeah, I guess my feelings and my thoughts around it was all about healing. It was just bringing the healing energy together that, you know, we as a whānau have created this and now we can see it for what it is and accept whatever it is that we accept it. We can accept or not accept, but it's there to be looked at, and that's where healing begins, as soon as you see that you're part of that as well.
0: And you did share some teachings from The Magician's Way, which was maybe about getting uncomfortable and really speaking the truth. How did your family respond to that?
1: Well, they actually came in and did the trainings with William Whitecloud. So, yeah, it was a 9-month-long training. They came in once a month and participated. And what's beautiful about that, when family work together, you know, like in a work, transformational work together, it's going to get uncomfortable because there are things that we knew but we didn't talk about. And now we can talk about it and be real, and nobody's going to judge you because that's just what we saw and that's what we made it about. And it doesn't mean to say it's true. Their experiences. And then I realised for a lot of transformational work that I've been part of with family was all about uplifting our families to see that they're a greater part of the whole of the whānau. You know, the whānau hapū iwi, we all resonate back to the stars stories. So I think we know that pathway. It's not just about the little girl and, you know, the little Carol and, you know, little Rosella. That we're part of a greater scheme of things.
0: Tell us about that name change from Carol, the little Carol, to the Cara, the name that you carry these days.
1: Yeah. That was like claiming my Māoridom. This is my name. I felt like I'd gone through a journey where English was everything. You had to fit the shoes and wear them, you know, like this is where we're at right now. It just felt like a reclaiming. Nope. That's my name. I'm going to sit with that, you know, and I allow myself to have that. Just because it's on the birth certificate, the English naming, that doesn't mean that that's the true thing for you. You have a higher resonance to a lot of your naming, and there are those that love their naming. I thought, yeah, whatever that was, but it wasn't for me. It was a reclaiming of my Māoriness and being called Cara. It's just like, kia ora, you know, even for me to embrace my culture and waiata my way through the world with te reo. And I think I don't have enough of culture around me to speak of it. But I have moments of feeling little and then realise, oh no, that's just what I believed as that little girl. Now we're grown up and we're embracing everything that this little girl was showing us and just wanted me to listen.
0: Many of family, whānau, still keep things under wraps. What have you learnt about the cost of silence?
1: Yeah, pain and suffering, it exists. And your children and your children's children will carry that as far as you allow that to happen. And it's up to us and what stories we're going to be telling the next generation about who they are and why they came here, to be telling your story on what you've learnt. And now we're telling our next generations, and this is what Nana learned. When this happened, this is what I did. When this happened, that's what I did. And they hold that because they know who we are. I always say until they go to school and then they got a whole different picture of what life looks like, and it kind of separates them from culture and beliefs around where power sits in the house. it's like you don't have any power, you know, as a child, which is not true.
0: Are the younger generations growing up differently to how you were brought up? Is there more listening going on? Is there less domination? How does it look from your perspective now?
1: I feel sad for it at times, but, you know, I've learned to do things around just being present right there and then is enough without trying to go and fix, you need this, you need, I don't even do that anymore. I was like, oh, what are you learning from that, playing the games? And I was like, oh, how does that game work? What does it teach you? So my grandson's taking me through a game. It has a great story because I wouldn't have looked at it. I would have just looked at him just being on this game all day. But, you know, when I asked him what it was about. So it's that. If we're seeing disconnection, we think it's disconnection. That's exactly the world that we're looking at because we're part of creating it, yeah? Because we've got it going on in ourselves. So might be connected to our jobs, but not connected to our family relationships, not connected to our families, but not connected to the people we work with, and not connected to country, you know, don't know anything about the trees, the water, the sky. There's disconnection. It's all of that. It's like we're just in a bubble. But when you pull everything down and just sit in that, you just see how amazing this world is. That gives us all of these treasured moments of miracles, really, everything. Like seeing our babies born, or seeing anything born, actually. Insects, birds, animals, and singing for all of that, you know. I was like, oh, what's our waiata? Just sing, because then we've sung it up. Like singing them all in, because they're just like us. We're not separate from all of this. Yeah, how are we living? Like that.
0: In the Māori culture, children can be given to other members of the family. Yeah. I think that would be almost unacceptable to someone that didn't understand that culture.
1: Yeah, there's such an acceptance in that.
0: You've said that children don't belong to us necessarily, but that they come through us. How has that shaped your own parenting?
1: Well, I look at the way I've grown up, from my experience, you know, we're like looking like we're farmed out to a lot of the family. Going to live with this auntie for the holidays, help look after kids while they go to work, and live with them, taking the kids to

0: felt safe with anything until I've started doing work. So, you know, gave me the opportunity to see children come through, and they're meant to go to the families that they get guided to go towards. Whoever has them, they'll have the experiences they'll have. You know, they'll be loved, they'll be cherished, they'll be used, they'll be abused, whatever it is. You know, there's something in there that is profound in them that they will come through, you know. And for some that don't, that's all part of the journey as well. There's no right and wrong in this story. And it's not even a good and bad story. We have wars. There's nothing good about wars. So what is violence? I'm one that will align something up to see what's true in that story and how are we living through that? How are we surviving? What do we need to do? What are we preparing for? So food, making sure the kids know what to do when something happens, like a safety net. You know, if anything happens to me, you ought to go here, yeah? You run to those aunties' house, you run here and all that sort of thing. We're already setting that up. That's just all part of skills that you learn around anything that's going on around your environment or what's going on inside of you, that you know something's going to happen and we need to prepare our kids for what they need to be doing.
1: Lessons don't only come through parents, do they?
0: Yeah, that's right. It comes through everything. It comes through nature profoundly. It's like having a flood, a fire, and the way we swim our way through life, or we're battling flames and climbing trees, whatever it is, we're still in life because we're choosing to live, yeah? And I think that's the greatest thing, is that choice to live and go and live the life that you love.
1: Your son, your first son, returned to you when he was 16.
0: Yeah, so then he stayed with me. This was the beginning of our healing and our relationship.
1: How had he lived his life? Did he have a sense of belonging, or what was that reunion like for both of you?
0: No, he didn't have a sense of belonging. It's a bit like I was his mother, but my mother's his mother. And he's kind of been pushed towards me to come. It was like have a holiday and all that. And I was in a relationship as well, so Mick, who's English, he pretty much took Calvin on and, you know, took him to work with him. And, yeah, it was like that boys-to-men connection sort of thing at 16.
1: 16 is a tricky age to all of a sudden be in your mother's life and living there. And did it take some adjustment for both of you?
0: Yeah, it did. Yeah, it did. But you know what was beautiful about it? Is him talking to me about what life was like with my mother. It wasn't even about his father, so there's that. But it was around his brothers and sisters, because he's raised with his brothers and sisters, and those are my brothers and sisters too. So how do I see this life? Yeah, you've come through to be here and there. And, you know, like I was saying, my mother was pregnant at the same time, lost the baby, and this is when my mum passed, and I'm back at her funeral. I'm looking at the whakapapa, the genealogy on the wall. I was like, oh, she had a boy. And then I realised this name had come to me for him as well, which was Kraitiana. And my mother had named this boy that she lost at the same time I was pregnant, Kraitiana. But I always thought she had a girl. I don't know why I thought that, but it didn't matter. I wasn't thinking well in a lot of spaces at that age. And this happened when she passed, and I was looking at the genealogy on the wall, and I just went, wow. And the first thing that came to me, I just went, oh, my goodness, he's my brother. I didn't even make it up. I didn't make that up. I can see that he's the same one. The same energy that was going to come in there is the same one that came through me. So whether the fathers are available or around that don't have a lot to do with the Wairua of a child that's going to come through. And there'll be a story out there around this child. It's only between myself and the child.

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1: Well, I don't know about one step ahead, but we are definitely in the grips of reality, listening to my beautiful guest, Carter Gray's life story, a part of her life story. Certainly can't fit the whole life story when you've just turned 70 into a couple of hours of a radio show or a podcast. But this is episode 5 of the WOW series, or series 2. We've got one more to go next week. I can finally get my head out of my computer and look up just a little bit more for a little bit longer, for a short time anyway. But it's my absolute pleasure, honour, and I feel a real privilege to be able to gather these stories and share them with you, but also to make these beautiful deepening connections with all of the women in the series and all older women in general. Yeah, it just gives me huge insights and beautiful visions of what can be, and looking back at my own life, it's, yeah, just their wisdom has reshaped how I've thought about that as well. So I hope you're enjoying the stories. If you'd like to text in any feedback, it's always lovely to hear from you. Thank you for the text messages so far. I'd love to pass them on to our guests in the series, 0437 34 1119. We've got two more parts to go. We have a beautiful part coming up now, which really goes into ancestral stories and mythology and the underbelly of all of that, which really connects Carter's personal story to collective history and even cosmology. Let Carter do the talking in part 6 of the 7-part interview with my guest on Belly today. You have explored where violation comes from, even in ancient stories where gods were violated. They violated other gods. How do these oral stories help you to understand human behaviour and the human behaviour that you were exposed to?
2: Oh, yeah. It was like going back into the ancientness of life. We thought this is how life is right now. Yeah, that is how you went beyond that into the consciousness of life. This doesn't even exist. It was just like it's part of the woodwork or something.
1: Is that also to keep the land?
2: Yeah. I have this story of me that, you know, connection to country is us, our connection to ourselves as being earth beings on this earth. If we're not standing on this ground, we're lying in it, yeah? And it took me back in remembering that in the ancientness of life, that we're one with this life force in here, and we're all gathered in this, we've come together in this energy, and it's a bit like we're following bloodlines culturally. When I think about our bloodlines in Te Ao Māori, Whakapapa goes back to the land itself, coming back from Hawaiki, from star systems, then arriving in Aotearoa, and, you know, and these chiefs got together and said, oh, you know, I'm going to marry your daughter. And but that wasn't a marriage just about love or anything. A lot of that was about to hold the land together, you know, to keep the relationship with the land, the connection alive. So that's how that all thing. And when I looked at that, I can just see how simple life is, really. We're not caught up emotionally around rejection and, you know, abandonment. And we're part of a greater story that takes us back to our elders, you know, all those gone before. But the ancientness of all that is just so old, because it all takes us back into the earth itself. And star systems, we're just in the universe as part of this whole world. And there's so much more.
1: And when we were talking about sexual abuse and young people being normalised, I suppose when you look back that far, the continuation of a pure bloodline, which then enabled people to keep the land that they had in the family, then that is also woven into that story as well, do you feel?
2: Yeah, because then you're caretakers of this country and everything will change when it's necessary. It's like the colonised story. So then the colonised comes in, you know, and then changes the whole story to suit them. And that's okay, because that's what they do. It's a colonised story. And meanwhile, we're starting to forget our connection, because it's like we're being seduced or duped or, you know, and that's a violation in itself. You know, where does violations come from? It's all of that. There's an abuse that's there. And it didn't just happen with the people. It was happening with the land. But it's been my experience to connect everything back in time that goes back in time when we're all connected, to remember this was our connection to this world and this is why we came. It's like saying you and I are one in this world, as it is for everything and everyone. Because then there's no separation on colour, genders, and fighting all these separate things. There's nothing wrong with it. It's a belief. I just think we've just got all these beliefs running around and they're limited. Well, that's why we're limited, is because of those beliefs. And you say that we're this and that's it. And it's like, oh, no, it goes way beyond that. And I think when you have that knowing, you'll express yourself a lot more to your truth than what it is to your belief, yeah?
1: Your learned belief.
2: Yeah, learned belief. Yeah, that's right. And that's what's good about saying, well, what I learned when I was in this country was da-da-da-da. And then you go to another part of the country and say, oh, they don't do that then. It's like, oh, what do you do? You know, so we're just learning. We're not saying this is the way, this is just what we learned. You tell me something because that's all I've learned so far. And we'll just keep learning.
1: So you've said that healing comes from listening to the language of the soul rather than the language of abuse. What does the soul know that trauma doesn't?
2: That you're an eternal being? Yes. Soul, to me, speaks a language that's not understood in a language, English, Irish, Scottish, whatever. It's not understood in that. It's about sitting in the presence of that energy, your connection with all of that. It's a bit like being born, you know what I mean? You're kind of just rumbling around inside this world, but you can see everything going on, but, you know, and then all of a sudden you're out, it's like, oh, my goodness, it's bigger than what you thought. But, you know, you're one with all of this. You know, the water, the land, everything you've been eating has been coming through you. You know, you've embodied this whole earthly being, the waters, the everything. You know, my favourite thing to me is like everything is alive. Everything is sacred. There's nothing here that isn't, unless you make it so. If you separate that, then that's okay, because that's just what you believe. But you will learn something. You'll open up more. We're just opening up more to then we surrender to the breath of life. You know, we have this saying, it's like, Tie Mauri Ora. I breathe, therefore I am. The breath of life.
1: You can't change the beginning, but you can change the ending. Well, what does that mean to you?
2: Oh, it kind of feels like a fairy tale, doesn't it? Once upon a time and lived happily ever after. It's like, who made that up? I lived in fairy tale books when I was a kid, and I can see how I escaped to them. So it was a bit like reading your Sleeping Beauties, Cinderella's and all that, but everybody lived happily ever after. But I remember challenging that and was like, well, that's not even true, because my mother thought that and she wasn't living happily ever after. And that's my perception as a child of like, that is not a happy ever after thing, you know. Yeah, we might look like we had a house. Okay, that can be a castle, you know. We just had to pretend a lot of stuff to make it okay, you know, like, oh, we're working on it, you know. But then realise, you know, you do have to work on the energy that you're hanging out in and keep letting it go, because it'll just be a new thing. Your new way of being will come through, and then let go of that, and then the next thing will come through. And, yeah, I guess that's for me that thing about eternal. What's eternal? It's like, well, we just do that. Aki, aki, aki. Forever and ever. No end, you know what I mean? I had to be continued, because you now have another generation coming in and they're not thinking like us.
1: And what about your grannies, as you call them? I love that, your grandchildren and your great-grandchildren. Mm. Is there anything that you want your grandchildren to know about your life that you feel is important to include?
2: The first thing that comes to me is that I want them to know how much they're loved. Not even just the me story. It's like you look forward to be a nana and then, you know, all of a sudden you find yourself your great nana. And I was like, what is this about? You know, because I'm starting to feel like the babysitter, you know, like feel like I'm connected, thinking, you know, I'm becoming useful again. It's like I'm with my brothers and sisters and kind of on the wheel again, you know. And I was like, okay, why am I thinking that? Yeah, and that's because I'm not doing something in my life that I love doing. When you do what you love and you really love what you're doing, that's what your family are experiencing as well. because you're with them, you're part of them, you know, or everybody around you. Yeah, they pick up on it. So that makes us all family, right? So now that's why it's Māori. We say, oh, now that you've come and stayed, well, now you know, you've met us, you're now whānau. Not many will know what that means. And I was like, well, now you get what whānau is, isn't it? We're family now because we can share the same cup, whatever that is, and share stories.
1: Is there anything that you do on an everyday basis or a regular basis that brings your Māori culture and understanding into this Western kind of world that I suppose, especially here in the Byron Shire, that we're quite surrounded by?
2: I think it always starts with me first, though, you know, and first thing is acknowledging everything around me. Even in the waking room, if I haven't had a great sleep, but it's that acknowledgement of, like, the restlessness that's here. I was like, oh, kia ora, what's that? You know what I mean? It's like saying hello to something that's just here. And it was like, okay, let's get up. And then, you know, you go out and meet it. Or you're meeting it, and then you go out and take it for a walk or whatever, or go out and talk to the rest of the energy, the sun, the rain, the whatever, the trees. And that's that thing about connection. Just remember your connection to this world. And that's that whole thing around birthing, is when you look at the women, it's like, remember your pathway to this world. And that's what we're here to be. It's like, be still and know that you are God in this light. You know what I mean? You are a light. This is the light. You're the God, you're the goddess, whatever. Choose it for yourself. This is the disguise. Can change. It's going to change again.
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1: We're going to go straight into the final part with Carter Gray about wisdom and healing and many of the other good things that come with it. So we've got enough time to wrap it up. Here it comes. If someone listening has lived through something similar, whatever part of your story that you've been sharing here, what would you want them to know about healing, maybe even hope or soul purpose?
2: I just say everything's about healing. Everything you do and every thought you have is about healing. As I believe that healing's all about raising the energy of life for yourself. Because when you do that for yourself, you're actually healing a whole generation of everything that's around you, everything that you touch. But it's more about who you are right now, because this is going to change. Who you were yesterday is not the person you are today. That was an experience of you yesterday. So every day is like a new baby born. You know, this is where innocence comes in. When you come under that energy of innocence, you can just know everything brand new from there, like you just came to life. And you're remembering everything right now. And that too is going to pass, because you're going to take action for whatever it is that you've been asking for. Because it's always that thing, show me the way home. When you're lost, you know, it's like, okay, you best be showing me the way home, because I don't know how to get here, how to get there, how to get anywhere. There's nothing around, no hope, and there's no help. And it's like, oh, well, you're it. But we're sitting on a squeaky chair and it's okay.
1: It is, and even that will change.
2: Yeah.
1: Speaking of healing and ongoing healing and bringing yourself into what you're doing here now today, you were mentioning earlier before we started recording about healing pathways, adult survivors of sexual abuse. Mm. This is something that you're in right now, isn't it? Tell us about that.
2: Yeah. See, it's always that inner work that you're working on, because there are many things moving through you at the one time. You just grab that one thing to say, okay, we can look at that. How's that going? Yeah? How's that? This is a part of this whole, right? We're in this wholeness, and that's just another part of the whole that we're putting in front of us, because that's the energy that's going around inside of me and outside. Things are being obvious that women are seeking survival, peace, truth, love, harmony, which all comes under the umbrella of safety. When we think we need protection, and a lot of the protection is actually from ourselves, because it's our fears that put us in an unsafe mode of thinking. It's like going back into the past. We must feel the past and feel the pain and remember what that was like. Oh, that's right, because that's how we remember. We feel it. And then we can move it forward, because we can see how we helped heal that and how that's affected your family, the world, your children, whatever. It's not just a one thing, but that is a thing. That's the energy that's coming up. It's like to be put into the light sort of thing, you know, so we can all see what that's created for a lot of people, for men and for women, for children. You know what always comes to me is wars. When there's wars, there's such a brokenness in that. This is kind of like that abuse. The abuse of energy, the energy of abuse, sexual, physical, psychological, emotional, financial, you know, you can have abuse is abuse. I'm not just sticking under one thing. You can open it up as far as you want to explore you in that story and what you did to survive, what you did to help see it for what it is, to heal yourself through it, talk yourself through it, whatever you did. Whatever action you took action. You're always taking action. Even if you're just speaking to spirit, speaking to nature, speaking to the neighbours, speaking to whoever, your brothers and sisters, telling them what a great life you have or what a shitty life you have. You're telling somebody all the time. And they're helping you keep the secrets as well.
1: Well, how are you feeling now after telling all these stories and sharing all of this today, which is a really deep conversation.
2: Yeah, thank you. How am I feeling with all that? I think for me, I was open. I just opened up to a pathway that says, just come and speak about whatever comes up. There's no right and is that the right answer? Is this the right question? Is that a good, what do I mean? You know, nothing means anything for me right now. It's just speaking as it comes through, you know, as I feel it, as I sense it, and is that what I really want to say? I'm not even questioning it. Whatever's popping out, it's like I'm not editing life. I'm allowing life to express itself, and I just think energy is like that. You just hear it how you want to hear it, because I could say one story and then someone says it another way, and it's like, I didn't say that, you know, like, and it's okay because I'm just telling my story, and, you know, I look forward to everybody finding a space, a platform like yours that is about telling their story at whatever age and building the bridges of consciousness with that, you know, being open. It is a consciousness and it is a bridge that we're building bridges for humanity to express themselves in whatever realm that they're in, whether it be fear or love. It's either one of those two.
1: In my own culture, my Samoan culture, elders are revered. They are the people that we look up to. They stay in the village. They're looked after. They're within the family until they leave the earthly plane. How do you see aging in the world that we live in now compared to how elders are seen in Māori culture?
2: I think that changes for a lot of Māori, depending where they sit with culture and where they actually sit in relationship to elders. because I've seen even with elders who still disconnect from elders, you know, it's like, oh, I'm not hanging out with them, they do this, do that, and oh, they're hard work. And you see that going on in society is when your elders are hard to manage, look after, or there's no one there putting their hands up as part of a whānau that want to look after them either. So you'll always be looking for the one that's going to give them the best care ever, you know, and knows what they're doing. It doesn't have to be a whānau story, just someone that knows how to manage that without it being a struggle. We don't need to struggle, we just want to learn. It's like learning how to take their temperature and learning how to check their tongue and their hands and just really simple things, but even just holding them and talking to them. It's like, just go and hang out with your kuro and go and have a conversation with them and tell them what you've been doing. Because it's that, it's keeping that connection with just that breathing together. Doesn't matter what you say, you're both breathing this life. Te Māori ora. That's always going on. There's nothing here that separates that until you stop breathing. Staying connected is that. Even just being present, you don't even have to speak. You can just be around them and they can feel you. I can feel them, you know, feel the babies. It doesn't matter where they are, even though they're overseas or whatever. I can feel them. It's like that with your own children. Whether you're in good relationships with them, you can feel them because they're a part of you, and that's just a natural force in life. You can dismiss it, and that's okay because that's what you're doing. No one's here to judge you for all of that because that's an experience that you're having, just to see what that's like.
1: So there's a coming together of healing and singing and culture that I'm taking away from this, and that's something that you're looking to share with other people, aren't you? Tell us what's on the horizon.
2: Oh yes, what's on the horizon is that I want to share with everyone, with the women especially, is a teaching of a karakia, which is a prayer in Māori, and a waiata, which is a song in Māori. So teaching this song in Māori in language is to share it with others. So this is what the healing is all about for me, is having a prayer and a song. So the prayer before we go into the work that we're doing, and a song that uplifts it after the work is done. And we're thanking everything for being present, all our ancestors, all beings that are with us, that hold us in this space. This is how we share our healing. And it feels simple, but believe me, it's breathing. It's all about breathing. So we're going to do a little workshop when that time comes. I'm sure I'll let Marcella know. She can put it on up on her posts, and we'll, you know, would love to have you come with your prayer and your song that you love to sing and would love to give thanks for.
1: Is there anything you'd like to finish with? Any messages out there to other wise older women, or even women who are afraid and fear getting older and are trying to hold back the hands of time as such?
2: You know, what comes to me, even in this time, it all comes back to self-care. It's all about loving ourselves and looking for ways that nurture us and support us for whatever's going on, physically, emotionally, mentally. It's like what you seek out in the goodness of the spirit, you know. It's like, okay, it's a bit like, show me the money. He's like, show me the way, with, you know, who can I call when you don't have a thought of anybody? It's always the first thing that comes in is the one you follow. When you think you're alone, you're actually listening to your own thoughts, but you're actually listening to yourself. That's when you're really listening. Unless you think you're going mad, and then that's what you'll create. Yeah, it's more chaos, that you've only been able to survive in chaos. But as soon as you acknowledge, oh, yeah, that's chaotic, well, we're not going to have that. We're going to have this other thing. Try this out. And we're just trying things out, putting them on, wearing it to see if this suits and is this really what I want, and we can take it off any time. It's like that, putting on your disguises for life, costumes, joy, love, peace, and trying them out for size. See if that's something you want to hang out with. And if you like it, you'll stay there. If you don't, you know, take it off, put something else, or have a try something else. Though I think it's about having fun in life, because it's all about learning how to play together. And this is where we celebrate life birthdays, 5-year-olds, 6-year-olds, coming up 7.
1: When is your 70th birthday and what are the plans?
2: Oh, yeah, well, 2nd of July, this course that I'm doing, The Healing Pathways for Adult Survivors of Sexual Abuse, finishes on my birthday. So it's been a 10-week course and I would recommend it to all women who are looking to dismantle a lot of the myths, and that's really opened up a pathway, a neural pathway in my consciousness as to, wow, for years I believed this thing and, you know, it's a myth. Big breakthroughs every week because it's us that's doing the work. These amazing women are presenting it, but we work it. We're the ones that go in there and look at it and work for ourselves, for our own heart, for our own soul, for the joy of living this amazing life that we have. After I finish the course, go and celebrate there, and I'll be 7, come 70. I just think life's for celebrating. Everything is for celebrating. Just celebrate our lives, our life for living. And everyone celebrates with us because somebody was born on that day.
1: Or reborn.
2: Yeah, yeah. Or reborn. Yes, always reborn, huh?
1: Thank you so much. Yeah. It's been an absolute honour, privilege, always.
2: Thank you. Thank you, Rosella.
1: Well, as we close this conversation with 1 minute to go and Nick Mercer sitting here waiting to take you through Beats and Business, I just want to take a moment to honour the immense bravery that it takes to speak a story like Carla's into the world. Our guest has opened doors that many people keep locked for lifetimes, and she's not only shared the wounds but also the wisdom that arose from them. The trauma but also the transformation and the pain but the purpose that has emerged from it. And I've learnt here that healing is not linear. Rather, it's layered with culture and ancestors. It's also deeply spiritual and personal. Kara's shown us what it means to reclaim the inner child and rewrite the ending, to stand in truth even when generations couldn't before her. She's shown us that we can break cycles and choose love over fear, and that we can honour the soul's purpose even when the path is paved with harm. To my guest, Kara Carol Gray, Ngā mihi maioha, whawhatai lava. Thank you for your courage and your vulnerability and your generosity and for trusting me with your story. And to you, beautiful listener, take what you need from it and carry it forward with the same compassion and insight and strength shared here today. I hope you can tune in next time. Take care of your heart, take care of your wairua, your spirit, and take extra special care of each other. 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Aroha nui, alofa atu, much love from Belly.

Good morning, Byron. It's just gone 11 o'clock. My name is Nick Mercer, and this is Beats and Business, your next show for 2 hours covering business issues, talking to business people about what's happening in the Shire. But before we get onto the show, a big thank you to Sister Rosella for another amazing edition of The Belly Show. That was episode 5, series 2. They're all funded by the CBF, and they are wonderful shows. And I think you'll agree today that that really pulled on the heartstrings. And I learned a lot. Hearing about different cultures is fantastic. So on to business. Well, Beats and Business is a show for the community that highlights local businesses and business issues. And each week we talk to business leaders. Essentially, it's your business show for the community. And today, two really interesting guests, both creative thinkers, both from the advertising industry. First up, we're going to have Andy Pilkington, the man behind Wowza Coffee from Lennox. It's a specialty roaster, and Andy will be telling us all about the foibles of taking coffee and becoming a business. He's also now reached out into a retail outlet in Lennox, so we'll be talking about, is he crazy or is it a good move? And then midday, we have Fleur Marks, another advertising executive, a bit of a high flyer. And Fleur will be explaining about how to reset your life with her book, The Overachiever's Reset. So we've got two very, very interesting people. And the music. Well, of course, today, if you listen to my show, you know I sort of hanker for sort of jangly indie guitar music. So we'll have Brian Jonestown Massacre, Ghost Woman, Go-Betweens, Triffids, some classic reggae. But first up, we have to, of course, go back. Today is Bastille Day, so therefore we must play a French track. And who better than Plastic Bertrand? Simple pour moi.

0: 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A pizza joint that actually gets it.
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4: Yeah, welcome back. It's just gone 12 minutes past 11 on this beautiful sunny day. The rain has gone away, at least for a day. Anyway, you're on Beats and Business. My name is Nick Mercer, and this morning we're about to talk to our first guest. It is Andy Pilkington, and Andy is the man behind Wowzer Coffee, the specialty roaster brewing up a storm from right here in the Northern Rivers. Andy swapped a career in advertising for a life among the beans, building a loyal following on quirky, boldly named blends and day one fresh philosophy. Andy, welcome to the studio.
5: Hi, Nick. How are you?
4: Very good, mate. Good to see you. And I was just thinking, you know, we met probably 25 years ago. Did we ever think we'd be doing an interview in a community radio station?
5: I definitely did not. No, indeed.
4: Look, tell us a little bit about your background.
5: Long time ago, started life as a graphic designer in London. Moved through the ranks of the advertising and marketing industry, sales promotion and advertising, direct marketing as it used to be called back then.
4: Yes.
5: The birth of the internet, technology, seen it all, done it all. Spent sort of a foot in both camps as a creative director and as a strategy director, working little agencies, big agencies.
4: I think I met you when you in one of your early startups, Vox, was it?
5: Yeah, that's right.
4: With Nick Richo.
5: That's right. Yeah, yeah. Nick does some shows here as well, doesn't he?
4: They've got an award, not award-winning, but a very popular show called Up the Junction on Thursdays.
5: Yeah, very good. No, lots of fond memories of that startup with Nick. It was great.
4: So how did you find your way up to the Northern Rivers?
5: Kind of an interesting story, really. We really wanted to look after the kids. We felt that the kids were getting locked into these tiny little houses in Sydney, and that we needed a garden, and you know, it'd be nice to have a swimming pool, and be nice to have a somewhere for them to run around and not be locked in the house as they were growing up. And so the timing was right, and I thought I'd done a deal with the business I was with at the time.
4: Mm-hmm.
5: And so we made the move. We sold up and bought a place up here and knocked it down and rebuilt it. That was a crazy idea as well. But really, it was definitely a kid move, I think, giving them a bit of space.
4: I've just remembered another connection. Of course, our daughter used to babysit with your boys.
5: She certainly did. Wonderful hours.
4: Hey, let's get into Wowzer Coffee why now, Andy? Why starting up another business?
5: Wowzer was actually a COVID project. I was doing some branding work with a fantastic roaster in Ballina, a guy called Jason Damon. He's an ex Michelin star chef, molecular gastronomist, and I met him. He kindly just fixed my coffee machine one day and wouldn't take any money for it. And so I made him a curry. I don't know why you make a curry for a Michelin star chef, but I kind of thought that was a good idea. And we kind of hit it off from there and did some branding work for him. And in return, he roasted me some coffee. So we set up from there, really. I think the light bulb moment meeting him was every time I went round there to chat coffee and food and things, he would serve me a better coffee.
4: A better coffee than you can make.
5: A better coffee than anyone can make.
4: Wow, okay.
5: And I would say, why aren't you selling this in the cafes? And he would just say, there's no market for it. The wholesale coffee price is too high. You know, it just can't exist in the commercial environment. But, you know, it's my hobby.
4: Yeah.
5: And I was like, I think I've got an outlet for that hobby. So I thought, well, why not set up a brand for his experimental blends, and then we'll work on some stuff together and see what happens.
4: And then I suppose drawing back on your direct marketing skills, you know, it's an online business, isn't it? That's the
5: it is an online business. So yeah, go, look, I think with the coffee market, it's what they call a red water market. You know, it's flooded.
4: Can you explain that? Yeah,
5: it's absolutely flooded. You tend to have what's called blue water markets and red water markets. A blue water market means that it's an empty space. You're the first player. It's hard to get into that space. But when you're there, you win big. And a red water market is when everybody's playing, doing exactly the same thing. But a red water market, you win with product and brand.
4: Yes.
5: And I thought, well, you know, I've got 30 years of brand experience. Let's see if I can apply that. And I've got a molecular gastronomist that can make the best coffee in town. Maybe I can put these two things together and fight in the red water.
4: It's a perfect match made in heaven, isn't it?
5: Maybe.
4: Now, looking through the website, what I love are some of the names of your varieties. So we've got Bingo Bango, Cherry Bomb, Fully Stoked. Now, I'm sure there's all clever meanings behind these names, Andy, is there?
5: Well, they're somewhat descriptive. Fully Stoked is we're really proud to have an Australian coffee on our books, as it were. It took us a while to find a good Australian coffee. There are some good people growing, but there's a lot of not so good stuff around, and so we go to Atherton Tablelands and get
4: right up in far north Queensland.
5: Yeah, we buy green bean from Jack Murat there.
4: Okay.
5: And then we roast it locally.
4: Yeah.
5: Jason roasts it. And we've got a special recipe that gets it just right. So, yeah, Fully Stoked is self-explanatory there.
4: Yeah.
5: Cherry Bomb is a very special coffee. It's a carbonic macerated Castillo Colombian single origin bean mixed with a lower grade Ethiopian to bring the price more affordable.
4: Whoa.
5: And that is just bursting with cherry flavors. So, yeah, it had to be a Cherry Bomb.
4: Andy, I'm just going to jump in there because you're talking some language that is beginning to lose me, but I'm just going to sort of reach out to the listeners. If anybody's got some questions, any sort of coffee aficionados, I've got the man in the studio. So text us on 0437 341 119, Andy Pilkington from Wowza Coffee. Sorry, Andy. So Cherry Bomb, that's a specialty.
5: It is what you think it is.
4: It is. An explosion sort of...
5: It was what inspired me to put the squeeze and sniff on the back of the packs, because when you stick your nose into the back of the pack and squeeze the little valve, you just get this huge waft.
4: You better elaborate on that as well.
5: Huge waft of coffee. It's just fantastic.
4: Is that like a little... So literally it's a valve on the back of the bag.
5: A lot of good coffee is having it now. But yeah, good coffee. A lot of people think store it in the fridge, store it in the freezer. And there is some reason to do that. But the reason maybe why not to do that is that people's habits aren't great. So what happens is they'll take the coffee out of the fridge or the freezer. They'll make their coffee, but meanwhile, they'll leave the bag open.
4: Yes.
5: So just for like a couple of minutes or something like that, the bag is open. Beans are cold, they'll just pick up water, and that will just degrade the coffee instantly. So we put the valve in the back, as a lot of other roasters do, to be
4: okay.
5: fair. And then all you do is you just store it in the bag, squeeze all the air out, and it's like having an almost vac.
4: Okay.
5: Yeah.
4: Bingo Bango.
5: It'll last for a while. Bingo Bango. I don't know where that name came from. I think it came from the basement.
4: Was that a workshop or something?
5: I think it came from the Basement Jacks song, to be honest with you.
4: Brilliant.
5: I think I thought, why not make a little ad with the Basement Jacks trunk? But actually, Bingo Bango was a flavour hunt we were looking for. A lot of people drink long blacks, short blacks. And Australian coffee has a sort of higher acidity level, so that people drink it with milk. So when they add their flat whites and cappuccinos, the coffee drops down in acidity levels and becomes more balanced. But Bingo Bango has a lower acidity level from the beginning. So when you drink it, it's much smoother for long blacks and short blacks. So those people who like their black coffees, it's just really great.
4: I love the way that you've sort of building these taste profiles in terms of, because I can totally relate to exactly what you're saying. You know, sometimes I like a coffee with milk, and other times I just want that little short espresso black. You know?
5: Yeah, or even a ristretto. Even better.
4: Yeah, yeah. Now, just whilst we're on the topic of varietals, I've noticed there's quite a growth in the coffee market of these sort of more unusual things like espresso tonics and pistachio foams. What's going on there, Andy?
5: Well, it's an interesting one. I'm not exactly sure what it's born of. I think probably a new generation of drinker, probably more likely. But I think also we've hit a kind of, I guess you would call it, a fourth wave of coffee, whereby craft is almost democratized now. The Breville machines are fantastic.
4: Yes.
5: You know, more and more people are bristering at home and weighing shots, and not everybody's there yet, but more and more people are trying or aspiring to do that. And I think once you start hitting that craft, the more that you know about something, the more that you want to experiment with it, and that sort of level of mastery you get leads to that creation.
4: Yes.
5: And I think that more and more people master things in combination with TikTok and Insta, you know, people are seeing how to whip honey and, you know, do nitro press and things like that. So I wonder whether or not it's being born from home as much as anything else.
4: So we could be spawning sort of just another sort of another route of coffee drinking styles.
5: I think maybe a time of day thing. Yeah. I don't think you'll replace the morning flat white. You know, I don't think you'll replace the, you know, beautiful ristretto moment.
4: Yeah.
5: But, you know, middle of the day or after a lunch or something like that, then,
4: okay,
5: you know, fantastic. I think it's great to have these new options available, and it lets our... We've got a couple of great staff, and one of them's a bartender. So he's applying his bartender skills to some of those new recipes we're working on.
4: So it's almost like the way that Pet Nat was perhaps created, you know, for the wine industry to appeal to younger wine drinkers. Maybe we're seeing these foams and things dragging in perhaps an audience who would not necessarily have gone straight into coffee.
5: Absolutely, yeah, for sure.
4: You're listening to Andy Pilkington from Wowzer, commonly known as Pilco. Pilco, let's go to one of your two tracks. Two interesting choices. I'm sure there must be a story behind both of these, but which of the tracks? Do we want to go Johnny Cash or Slow Club? Which one are you?
5: Oh, let's start with Johnny Cash.
4: And is there a reason why you chose this particular track?
5: I think a couple of reasons. My brother's not with us anymore, so it reminds me of him a lot. It was a song that he used to sing. We used to sing together, but I think it's also the only song I can just about pull off on karaoke because he doesn't actually sing.
4: Yeah, you're right. It's actually almost a sort of spoken word, isn't
5: it? So I've knocked it out on karaoke a few times.
4: Okay, so let's... Andy, do you want to just talk us into the song?
5: This is Boy Named Sue by Johnny Cash.
4: And it's the live version from Quinton Prison, of course.
6: Well, my daddy left home when I was three, and he didn't leave much to Ma and me. Just this old guitar and an empty bottle of booze. Now, I don't blame him because he run and hid, but the meanest thing that he ever did was before he left, he went and named me Sue. Well, he must have thought that it was quite a joke, and it got a lot of laughs from lots of folks. Seems I had to fight my whole life through. Some gal would giggle and I'd get red, and some guy'd laugh and I'd bust his head. I'll tell you, life ain't easy for a boy named Sue. Well, I grew up quick and I grew up mean. My fists got hard, my wits got keen. Roamed from town to town to hide my shame. But I made me a vow to the moon and stars, I'd search the honky-tonks and bars and kill that man that gave me that awful name. Well, it was Gatlinburg in mid-July, and I'd just hit town and my throat was dry. I thought I'd stop and have myself a brew at an old saloon on a street of mud. There at a table dealing stud sat the dirty mangy dog that named me Sue. Well, I knew that snake was my own sweet dad from a worn-out

0: again, but I really can't remember when. He kicked like a mule and he bit like a crocodile. I heard him laugh and then I heard him cussing. He went for his gun and I pulled mine first. He stood there looking at me and I saw him smile. He said, son, this world is rough, and if a man's gonna make it, he's gotta be tough. And I know I wouldn't be there to help you along. So I give you that name and I said goodbye. I knew you'd have to get tough or die. And it's that name that helped to make you strong. Yeah. He said, now you just fought.
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2: Indeed, it's 11:26 and you're back on Beats and Business. My name's Nick Mercer and I'm here with Pilco. Pilco, before we jump back into coffee, we better just have a quick chat about, can England beat Argentina?
3: Of course they can. what are we on from? Was it 86 or when they last beat us in that hand of God moment in the semi final?
2: Actually, we've beaten them since Beckham. We beat them back in Japan when Beckham beat. He was the captain, and we got 1-0 over them. So
3: all I can remember is the hand of God.
2: And that was for Nick Richo. He's asking, "Where's the football chat? All this coffee is making me thirsty."
3: Well, my barista bartender is Argentinian, so it could. One way or another, it's going to be frosty on Thursday.
2: Andy, can we go back to day one, fresh philosophy? I like this. I like this in this idea about the poor. And can you explain to listeners more about that?
3: Yeah, sure. When we were doing the development roasts, we were scouring the globe for beans, and we got about 20 single origins in. Roasted them all three different ways and tried them all and worked out which was good on their own and which were good blended. But what became really, really apparent very, very quickly is that fresh coffee is everything.
2: Yes.
3: The enemy is not the other roasters around this area. They're all great, right? That we're not in competition with them. What we're in competition with is the supermarkets. As lovely as they are and as convenient as they are, they still treat coffee as a non-fresh product. And so you're buying coffee that's at least 3 months, it could be up to 12 months old, depending on where you get it from.
2: Yeah.
3: And fresh coffee really does make a huge difference. It's not like it has to be pinpoint fresh, like a dairy product or something, but drinking it from day one fresh and drinking it within about 6 weeks really will make a huge, huge difference to your coffee drinking at home or wherever you drink it. And so our idea for the business was to synchronize our subscribers. So if you order a subscription on, say, the 10th of the month, we'll give you enough beans to get you to the 1st of the next month.
2: Yeah.
3: And then on the 1st, you'll get your subscription. What that means for us is we roast on the 20th of the month before. It gives with 10 days for the beans to degas because they have a lot of carbon dioxide in it and they don't taste so good. They taste a little bit fizzy. Imagine when you put a bit too much baking powder in a pancake. You get a kind of claggy feel in your mouth. So if you drink them too quick, they're not so good. So we let them gas around 10 days. Some of our coffees are a little bit different. And it means that when we deliver to you, you get day one fresh coffee. And we deliver free to anyone in 2478 and surrounds.
2: So anybody living in 2478 gets their coffee delivered free.
3: Yeah, and this is important because a lot of online coffee roasters will say free delivery, free shipping. It isn't free shipping. It costs $10 to send a kilo of coffee, give or take. And so really they're just charging the price of the delivery inside the coffee. And we're not doing that. We're giving you a premium coffee and then charging the people who don't live local the $10 on top and the locals get it for free.
2: Is that discrimination?
3: Yes, it is.
2: Okay, let's talk about the actual pour and why is that so important?
3: Look, any good cafe, any good barista will know a good pour. But for those people at home or those people learning, there is a recipe that you can follow and they change and beans are different. But a good baseline is, we use 23 grams of coffee in all our shots. So it's a double shot. We don't split any shots. So even if you order a small coffee or a regular coffee, you'll get a double shot. 23 gram shot.
2: Yeah.
3: And we look for 42 grams out, 44 grams out over a period of 22 seconds. That's the recipe. And if it deviates even slightly, it's amazing how it changes. So if we put 22.5 grams in instead of 23 grams in, then it pours in 25.

0: 5 seconds or 26 seconds instead of 21 seconds, you can taste the difference. So, and that's why people find it so hard at home, because these minor adjustments that are happening all day, every day, in all good cafes, it's difficult to do at home. And I think that's really our point of difference here, is that it's not that other cafes aren't doing it. It's that you've got to put a little bit of extra effort in to monitor that, weigh each shot, check each shot.
1: And does that mean that you're going to reject some pours sometimes?
0: Absolutely, yeah. I mean, we probably reject maybe 1 in 10, 1 in 8, something like that, which is a little bit of wastage. I think if you're spending $6, $7, sometimes even $8 on a coffee, you've got to get it right, you know. And so sometimes if it's pouring too fast, it's what's called under-extracted. And it tastes a little bit sour.
1: Yes.
0: And then if it pours too long, it's what's called over-extracted, and it can taste a little bit bitter. Sometimes people describe that as being burnt, but yes, you can't burn coffee because it's already been roasted at 300 degrees centigrade. So,
1: now, and are you not doing this all on your own, are you?
0: Oh, no. No. Maria and I have started Wowza together.
1: Yep.
0: It's very much a joint project. Maria's been running the business almost single-handedly up until, you know, the last month or so when we set up Little Shop of Wowza. And then we've sort of come together, and I've foolishly kind of parked my day job for a little while, and we're doing it together. So, yeah, no, Maria's been behind it for a long time.
1: Good on you, Maria. Not behind, alongside, I suspect.
0: Absolutely.
1: Hey, so you've got the subscription business. Now, why do you start moving into a retail environment? When, if I walk around Lennox, I'm sure, like Byron, there's a number of vacant shop fronts.
0: Probably because I'm crazy. I think there's a couple of reasons. Probably the largest one is connection with community. I think that too long, you know, our careers have been office based. I've been working the last 10 years out of my home. Everything's Zoom calls, everything's emails, and barely see daylight. And certainly don't see a lot of people outside of, you know, social circumstances. So this is totally the opposite. I'm on my feet. I'm not in my garage. I'm saying hello to everybody. I must have met, you know, a couple of hundred people in the last couple of weeks. And, you know, it's so lovely to be reconnected with community. And I think that retail does that in a way that, you know, we've forgotten about.
1: Yeah. Now, we need to let the listeners know, it's quite a clever way that you've gone retail. You haven't sort of gone out and rented a huge, big premises, have you?
0: No. Fleur and Jerry, Alan, aka Jerry, Fleur and Alan run Fishy Fishy. So Fishy Fishy is an institution fish and chip shop that's been there 20 years in Lennox. And Jerry's been working there for 14 years, has owned it for the last 4 or 5 years. And he, quite by coincidence, was coming to buy some stuff from me from Facebook Marketplace. And we were there at the house just exchanging and doing a deal, and I made him a hot chocolate and his eyes lit up, which is the name for Wowza, by the way. The idea is that when you taste the coffee and the hot chocolate, your eyes light up and your brain kind of says Wowza to yourself. So hopefully that little bit worked for him. And he said, why not come and serve coffee out of Fishy Fishy? So, you know, 2 weeks later, we struck a deal. And, we're running a little, I guess you'd call it a concession, but it's what we call the Little Shop of Wowza, inside Fishy Fishy.
1: I mean, Andy, what you're doing is utilising space that ordinarily wouldn't be used, because they're not going to start frying until probably mid-morning, are they?
0: And coffee drops off after 11 and 12 o'clock anyway, so it's a perfect baton exchange around midday.
1: Do we expect to see Wowza popping up in every fish and chip shop around the country?
0: I don't know, but it would be nice if it popped up a few places.
1: So retail's quite different, isn't it? Subscription is a sort of a cash flow type business, isn't it, really? You know, where you've got orders being placed. Retail is a lot more of a surprise. So, you know, when you walk in the morning, how many coffees do you think you're going to pour? And does it depend on the day?
0: This is something that is very new to me as going to this space, is the unpredictability of it. You know, last Tuesday we served 150 coffees. Today we've probably served about 20. Yeah. So, you know, it can vary enormously from day to day, week to week, moment to moment. But our business model isn't solely relying on selling cups of coffee. We've got a very limited menu. We've got some delicious Jaffles, which I've done some quite chefy kind of recipes with. We've got a Mr. Benny, which is a homemade hollandaise sauce mixed with a bechamel, mixed with some French cheese and some spinach and nitro-free ham from the organic butcher around the corner. And then we also have a French onion knot soup Jaffle.
1: Sounds great. So Warehouse is not just coffee. How far do you sort of see yourself going out into other types of tastes and foods?
0: Yeah, I mean, we want to make sure that we're coffee first, so people, for example, can bring in their coffee machines to the little shop of Wowza. So if they've got a Breville at home that they've spent $2,000 or $3,000 on and not quite sure how it's working, they can bring it in to me. And I can either dial it in for them for a fee, or it's free if they subscribe, and I can just show them how to use their machine properly.
1: Hey, that's a clever idea. I reckon there are a lot of people.
0: There really are. And
1: myself included.
0: We've done about sort of 15 people locally, and they're all just over the moon with the way that their machines are pouring at home now. So yeah, if anybody wants to drop their machine in at a little shop of Wowza, we can get it pouring like a Lamazoka for them.
1: Andy, it's been great chatting. I think I'm sure everybody who's listening has learned so much more about Wowza. How do people find you?
0: You can find us in IRL, as they say, is the little shop of Wowza next to Fishy Fishy on the High Street in Lennox. You can find our website, which is Wowza, wowzer.com.au. I think if you put little shop of Wowza into Google, I think we might even pop up. So
1: awesome. And have you got a special offer for Bay FM listeners?
0: I think if anybody would like to bring a friend down to Little Shop of Wowza, we'd happily give you a 2-for-1 coffee deal. So come down, bring a friend, and taste some delicious coffee.
1: You heard it there. Lennox on the front there. Go and get your coffee from Andy and say good day to Andy and bring your coffee machine.
0: Absolutely.
1: Andy, thank you very much. We're going to go out with your last track, your second track. Talk to me about why you chose this particular song.
0: I think there's a couple of reasons. I saw Slow Club very many years ago at I think it was the Bex Bar at the Sydney Festival, going back into early 2000s, I think it was. And sometimes bands are a bit of a grower, and sometimes they just hit straight away. And maybe it was the mood, maybe it was the beer, but I just had such good fun at that gig. This song is for some reason something it's my kid's favorite song, and he sings it in the car every time we drive.
1: And the song is
0: When I Go.
1: Excellent. Here we go. Slow Club. Thank you, Andy.
0: Thanks.

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3: Okay, we're back on Beats and Business, and it's about 17 minutes through to 12. We've just finished our chat with Andy Pilkington and some interesting messages. One message coming through: I've always wanted Andy Pilkington to make me a coffee, and with his generous 2-for-1 offer, I'll be heading to Lennox in the morning. Great chat, very informative. Nick Cleaver. Another message from Nick and Aoife. So guys, I think, you know, where I think Andy is striking a chord there. He's got a great brand, he knows what he's talking about, and if you like your coffee, well, simply go to Lennox. Okay, let's move on. And the next track is chosen, sorry, but, you know, with England getting to the semi-finals, there's always going to be a little bit of an overtone of football. And this, of course, is the song they all sing at the end of the England game. And it's Oasis, Wonderwall.

Yeah, the dulcet tones of Uroy, and that was Natty Rebel. And let's keep that theme going, and let's go with Roots by Soothsayers. Don't you love a bit of trumpet, hey?

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The reggae.

0: Toots and the Maytals, Funky Kingstown. 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
2: Emma Setterfield-Smith with Northern Rivers News for Tuesday the 14th of July. Officers from Byron Bay Police District have charged a 17-year-old Byron Bay boy after he was caught allegedly riding an unregistered e-bike dangerously along Johnson Street on Saturday morning. Officers say the teenager performed a wheelie while overtaking other road users and was travelling at high speed in a 50-kilometre-an-hour zone. Officers seized the e-bike and after examination found it did not comply with Australian standards for use on public roads and paths. The teenager faces 6 charges and is due to appear in court in August. Byron Shire Council is seeking community feedback on a draft flood study for Bangalow. The study examines flooding from Byron Creek, Paddy's Creek and Maori Creek, as well as flash flooding caused when heavy rain overwhelms drains and stormwater systems. Consultants say they used flood modelling and compared the results with major flood events in 2016, 2017 and 2022. The study found river flooding poses the biggest flood risk to Bangalow, particularly around Deakin Street, Ashton Street, the Industrial Estate, Lismore Road, George Street, Market Street and the Raftons Road crossing. Council says information from the study is to help guide future flood management, planning and development decisions. The New South Wales Government is set to appoint the state's first independent Victims of Crime Commissioner. Hannah Damker is to formally take up the role on the 30th of July, pending confirmation by the Governor. The Commissioner is to advocate for victim survivors of crime, oversee the Charter of Victims' Rights and identify systemic issues within the justice system. Ms. Damkar is also to establish a complaints framework designed to improve how concerns raised by victims are managed. Officials say Ms. Damkar has held many senior roles and supported communities through many major crises, including the Northern Rivers floods and the Bondi Junction attack. International travellers arriving in Australia could soon be able to replace paper arrival cards with a digital declaration. The federal government says it's been trialling the system on selected Qantas flights arriving in Sydney, Melbourne and Brisbane since 2024. Passengers can complete their details online before travelling and receive a QR code to present on arrival. The government says the trial has been successful and plans to expand to Perth and Adelaide before the end of this year. From next year, the digital declaration is to be available to all international travellers arriving by air or sea through a dedicated website. Officials say paper arrival cards are to still be available for those who need them. Overseas, at least 27 people have died after a fire at a pub in Bangkok, Thailand yesterday. Reports say firefighters brought the blaze under control within 30 minutes of arriving at the scene, but several people were still taken to hospital for treatment. Thailand's Prime Minister, Anutin Charnvirakul, says authorities are investigating the cause of the fire. Today's stories were sourced from Community Newsroom and the ABC. Emma Setterfield-Smith, Community Newsroom.
0: You're back on Pete's and Business. It's just gone 6 minutes. No, it's not. It's about 4 minutes past 12. So we're in the second half of Pete's and Business, and my second guest will be in shortly. That is Fleur Marks. She is... has been a bit of a high flyer in the advertising industry and then had to find a reset. And she's written a book all about it. So we'll be talking to Fleur very shortly, but let's jump back into the music. And this is the Kinks' Funny Face.

Of course, that was the magnificent REM, and that was the one I love off the album Documents. And I can remember exactly where I was when I first heard that track. I was living in Wandsworth, but anyway. You're on Beats and Business, 10 past 12. The sun is still out and the music is still rocking. Let's jump into Brian Jonestown Massacre. And this is off the album Revelation, Vad Hander Med Dem.

0: already know that the best day of the year is the good old hoedown, and it's galloping to the Billy Pub on July 18th from 11:11 at 6:66 p.m. Crack that thing one more time, whip it again. 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
2: Yes, Bay FM, it's Beats and Business, and it is nearly 20 past 12 on Tuesday, the 14th, Bastille Day. Now, that song just before the ads, that was one of my favourite bands at the moment. That is a band called Full Flower Moon Band. The track is called Illegal Things off the album Mega Flower. Okay, let's move on to our second guest. And this afternoon, we welcome Fleur Marx into the studio. Fleur is a former advertising high flyer turned leadership development and now author of The Overachievers Reset. And Fleur walked away from what looked like a dream career after realizing the ambition that built it was quietly destroying her. Her book is a reset for anyone who's exhausted but doesn't know how to stop. Fleur, welcome to Bay FM.
3: Good afternoon. Great to be here.
2: And it's good to have you here. We love a new book, and particularly one that can, I suppose, can change people's lives.
3: It's very practical, but also gets into the inner work.
2: So we're going to advertise that we're giving 5 books away. So indeed, anybody who's listening, over the next 20 minutes or so, you're going to find out why you need to read this book. So the book, we got 5 books. 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Fleur, let's start at the beginning. Let's go back and talk a little bit about your career first.
3: Sure. I was at the top of my game. I was in the advertising industry like you were, Nick. I had big budgets, high pressure, achieving at my top, I guess, of what I thought was brilliance. And I was all work, not a lot of play. I was what I thought the definition of success was back then, which was, you know, the big job, the great car, the holidays away, 2 kids, the perfect life. And I was silently questioning if this was worth it whilst looking fabulous on the outside.
2: So think you, this, I remember we were chatting, you were saying you were in Singapore, and from the outside things looked amazing.
3: Hey? They were. I was 2 countries a week, running a region, looking after a huge brand called American Express, and you know, I had the perfect life, and you know, I loved it, yet it was relentless, 24/7, and I never switched off.
2: And behind the facade?
3: In the sort of early hours of the night, I started to question whether I could keep it up. Mm. My exhaustion was real, and I was running on empty, and whilst I was ticking all the boxes, I was wondering why I wasn't feeling contentment.
2: Okay, so, and then there's a mad dash over here, wasn't
3: there? Yes, so my daughter, who was very young at the time, 5, blonde, curly hair, very cute, looked up at me and said, "When am I going to get my mummy back?" And it was like a gut punch, and I thought, okay, I need to make some decisions. So I decided to make life easy, move to Australia, 1 brand, Telstra, and 1 country. And so we transitioned here, and I continued to achieve, and at the cost of me, I continued to keep going. I literally just transferred all of my old patterns of behaviour to Australia and kept going until my body stopped me in my tracks. And that was my first moment.
2: So was there a series of warning signs that were giving you this sort of red flag?
3: Well, I'd go on holiday and I'd get sick. I would never feel like I had a minute to myself. My body was shouting, but I was choosing to ignore the signs. I could never get over the fatigue. I'd get through a restful weekend and still show up on the Monday completely depleted. So I never felt like I was energized. I just lost that mojo, I guess.
2: Yeah. And so what point did you suddenly say, this has to change?
3: Well, I didn't. My body did.
2: That's right.
3: So I was forced to stop. I was in a lot of trouble when I showed up at the hospital. I had to stop work for 2 years. So everything that I defined as success suddenly disappeared. I went from having a big team, big job, big everything, to the doctor, the postman, and my dog, and my kids, and family, and had to try and fight to stay alive. I got a rare autoimmune disease and was in a lot of trouble. So I couldn't work, which, as an overachiever, was frightening.
2: So at this stage, you're still in Sydney?
3: Yes, we're in Sydney, St. Vincent's Hospital. And I spent, I think I had about 23 rounds of chemo, 113 autoimmune infusions, years of treatment, massive doses of steroids, and I couldn't get my disease under control. So it got to the point, it was my 40th birthday that year, and they thought I might not make it. And so I probably had my first wake-up moment, which was, if you don't have your health, you have nothing. Yeah. And my definition of success just disappeared overnight. And it became, can I stand up? Can I move? Can I be well enough to get through the day? Was my new definition of success.
2: And then how did you find your way up here?
3: Well, I started to rebuild my life. I got better. Things got under control. And we moved up to Palm Beach, which was, I guess, the next beach out from further south from Sydney.
2: Not a bad one to go to.
3: And then just when COVID hit, my autoimmune

0: but knew that there was less contact here and much safer. I just kind of found that this was, I felt safe here actually.
1: Yeah, yeah. And so during the COVID period, so obviously you weren't working, you were still trying to get your health back.
0: Mm.
1: And then what sort of led you towards this idea of, well, maybe I need to write a book, or maybe I need to, were you sort of actively processing and creating a better way for you to live? And then you're sort of thinking, maybe I should be sharing this. Tell us how you sort of came across this.
0: Well, I've been in, I guess, the waiting room of death now for over 10 years. Mm. And over that time, I worked out how to rebuild my life. And part of that was redefining my definition of success, which included, of course, being by the sea. But there was also other things where I really wanted to make sure that my very long, hard road of figuring out how to achieve not at the cost of me, could help others. And so I didn't really stop work. I kept helping leaders in my industry and beyond to figure it out during COVID. How do you stay resilient, given I've had to be very resilient? But then I wanted to actually create bigger impacts. I've learned so much. I've been lucky. Most people in the waiting room of death either get better or they die. And I've kind of been sitting in this waiting room figuring it out. And so I thought, last year, I thought, well, I want to take this impact bigger, so why not put these lessons down? And for me, the real work started with the inner mindset work, and then the lived reset for me was actually how to actually make this sustainable, because my ambition, despite my health, despite being sick and not being able to get out of this sickness, it's an incurable disease, plus having cancer on top of it, I have managed to figure out a better way to achieve, but not at the cost of me. So I want to share that. I want to help my long road be others short.
1: So writing this book, was it quite a cathartic process for you?
0: I ended up writing what my book coach said was 4 books, because I needed to get it out of me. So I think it was 90,000 words to start. It's now 60,000 words and not a heavy read, by the way. It's quite light. But I wanted to bring in the stories and part memoir, part practical, part also mindset work.
1: So the book is called The Overachiever's Reset. So do you want to explain, if there's somebody out there listening right now thinking, bloody hell, I'm with Fleur, I'm stuck in that same area, what are they going to gain from reading this book?
0: Well, I think if you're someone who attaches your worth to your outcomes, to what you do or what you achieve, you may not be what you consider an overachiever, but you might be achieving things at the cost of you. So what you get out of this book is really an understanding of how do I reset, and it has to start from within. No green juice was going to save me, even though I did do a whole, you know, integrated health pathway. It actually started with the inner work. What is the belief that is driving me to achieve what I truly want, but at the cost of me? So in my case, it was that I didn't ever feel enough, so I wanted to constantly prove. So it's figuring out what your beliefs are, and then what are the behaviours or patterns of behaviour that cause you to act that way, where you keep pushing,
1: yes,
0: or performing or perfecting or pleasing, whatever it might be. And then how do you actually reset? And so the lived reset is really practical. How do I do that? How do I define success my way?
1: So, and it's not really about becoming less ambitious. It's more about finding healthy ambition.
0: That's right. Yeah. So unhealthy ambition is where you're proving, pleasing, performing or perfecting, or trying to just push through. Unhealthy ambition is when you actually have a sense of purpose and you focus on what matters and you're okay with turning down the noise on everything else.
1: Yeah. Let's jump into some of the practical applications, because I would imagine, you know, we've got a lot of listeners, they're running small businesses or they're professionals, and they're probably feeling guilty if they're not working. How do you break that cycle without sort of sacrificing the success that you're trying to gain?
0: It's often guilty. You feel guilty for slowing down or for stopping, or you feel like you, I think for overachievers, the word slowing down doesn't feel like a reality, or you fear that if you rest too much, you actually won't be able to you'll get behind. Yeah. So I think the first thing is to name it. Notice what your behaviour is. And then every day is an opportunity to reset. So I think chunk it down, keep it small. What's the one thing I can do today to fill my cup? Or what's one

0: one thing I can let go of.
1: Yeah, yeah. So there's three sections in the book, isn't there?
0: Mm-hmm.
1: So just talk us through sort of how each section sort of takes the reader on a journey.
0: Sure. So the first part is really around the overachiever's cycle. So it talks about the patterns, the beliefs, and then also the costs. Then the second part's around the inner work, so the mindset shifts. And then part three is around how do I reset practically and make this sustainable? So how do I achieve excellence without exhausting myself?
1: So I could jump to section three if I just want to get if I just want to know the answers.
0: Sure. Always go to the last few pages.
1: At least you're laughing now anyway. So, yeah, I mean, look, you must come across people who say, that's me, you know. So I suppose there must be a lot of people out there thinking, yeah, look, I'm exactly what Fleur's talking about. So the book is a good starting point, isn't it?
0: Oh, it's totally practical. It'll wake you up. The messages I get out of my head. I wish I'd got this earlier in my career.
1: Yes.
0: And for small business owners or founders who really can't switch off, this is a perfect tool to get them started.
1: And what I loved about the book also was that section where you actually paint the picture of your day. And I think so few of us do that. Yeah, we might have a to-do list, but you've actually gone through sort of systematically, haven't you?
0: Mm.
1: So this is, again, changing behavior, and you're creating this new learned behavior by making your day do what it should do.
0: Mm. And working with your body and working with your mind and your soul. I think, you know, I try and set my morning up for success rather than straight onto my emails. I try to fill my cup early rather than wait to the end of the day where I'm depleted. So, yeah, it's very practical and it just helps you get started.
1: You're listening to Fleur Marks, and Fleur has just written a book, The Overachiever's Reset, A Better Way to Succeed Without Losing Yourself. And we're giving away 5 free copies. So text in and come into the draw to win. Fleur, let's jump into one of your 2 songs. There's a commonality between these 2 songs, isn't there? But which one do you want to go with first?
0: The Bette Midler one, please.
1: Bette Midler, yes. And this, of course, is the original soundtrack recording, and it is The Rose.

0: Why did you choose that song?
1: It's a very special song for me in that it's a special song in that it's held me in some very dark, sad moments. But more than that, it's often when you're going through change, it takes time, and in my case, 15 years to make the real changes. And it's, you know, underneath the snow, you know, there is a rose growing within us when we start to really focus on what matters and choose to live our best life.
2: Excellent.
1: Very deep.
2: It is very deep. Right, let's go. I want to take you back, and I want to sort of go into success. And I want to understand what success looked like for you when you were starting off. And then we might go back and talk to a younger Fleur today. Talk to me about Gold Star Collections.
1: So when I was about 11, I had a teacher called Mrs. Crabtree, and she gave out weekly gold stars if you had the best homework. So from very early on, I wanted to get the gold star. And my parents got very concerned because I spent so many nights just working so hard to do the best homework in the class. And it was at that point where I got those gold stars that my parents were very proud of me and praised me. So I really loved getting the gold stars. And then I chose different gold stars as I progressed through life in terms of jobs, in terms of just achievement generally. I loved the recognition, feeling valued, and that my hard work paid off.
2: And you were about 11 when you started collecting gold stars. Okay. So the pattern started then.
1: Mm-hmm.
2: Do we blame Mrs. Crabtree?
1: I think she had a lot to do with it.
2: And then what did Gold Stars turn into? Did it turn into new jobs and money and
1: just getting it? I was ahead of my game very early on. Once I saw these gold stars were shining brightly at me to achieve, I just went for it. My mum had always brought me up to believe I could do anything, and so I just wanted to keep climbing that ladder.
2: Do you have siblings who have the same?
1: No.
2: No, right, okay.
1: I had a disabled sister and my other sister got pregnant at 15.
2: Okay.
1: So I was my parents' last hope
2: right. To
1: get an education, to be what they defined as successful. So I felt the pressure of that. But also I loved it. I just loved the reward and recognition piece.
2: Okay, so you're 11 years old when you started on this journey, and how old were you when you realised it was the wrong journey?
1: About 39, when my body stopped me.
2: Okay. So let's say that the younger Fleur is about to walk into the studio. She's also 11 years old.
1: Mm.
2: How would you explain success, what success should look like for her?
1: I would tell her that she's enough already as she is, and I would remind her to enjoy the ride, to have more play, and to choose that along the way. And just to do her, like, be you and just follow your heart always.
2: And I know we spoke a bit earlier, and I think part of this is also living in the present.
1: Absolutely. Yeah, don't look too far ahead. Mm. Enjoy the moment. The simple things are where the pleasures are, and being connected to others and being loved is all that really matters.
2: And what's a key message that you hope readers will take from the book?
1: That there's a better way to achieve, and it's not at the cost of you, that you can choose, I have this phrase called sequence over superwoman, and it's that actually you don't need to hold it all, do it all, be it all. In fact, you can choose to shine bright along the way and enjoy yourself, but also to ask for help and not do it alone. And I think often, you know, overachievers tend to suffer in silence or hold it all in quiet. And so I think it's okay to say you're in a moment of struggle or you need help or you've failed or you haven't quite got it right this time. And so I feel like it's important to understand what success looks like to you, and that might not be the tick box of stuff that you think society wants, and to focus on what matters because the rest doesn't really matter.
2: Mm. Fleur, we both come from the advertising industry, and we both know that it takes quite a bit to change people's behaviour. You know, people might think you run an ad and it suddenly people change. They don't. It you know, we build over memory structures and we have this learned behaviour. So how do I, you know, so I read the book, I mean, presumably this book is almost like a tool to go back to, because otherwise you can slip back into bad behaviour, couldn't you, quite easily?
1: Totally. And it's a daily reset. I have to catch myself. Change is hard. And as human beings and as a performance mindset coach, people struggle to shift how they currently do things to make it. It's scary. So I think, you know, making, when you do wobble out, when you do fall back into your old behaviours, being kind to yourself and just resetting, just going, it's okay, tomorrow's a new day, and being able to see that it doesn't matter, of course you're going to go to your old learned behaviours. And so I think the book helps with that, but also I have a 30-day like reset journal you can get that actually helps you day by day to keep focused and keep on path, because 21 days allegedly to create a habit.
2: Yeah,
1: I think this is more like a never-ending reset, because I know for myself I keep relearning my own lessons.
2: Now, Flo, where can people, if they're not going to text and get a free copy, it's actually a signed copy as well, but where can they buy this book?
1: At our local bookstore as well, Booktopia, Amazon. It's at the airport at the moment. It's a Big W. It's in all the major bookstores. But please try and support our local bookstore, of course.
2: Of course. Flo, that has been a fascinating chat with you, and thank you for sharing your vulnerability, and thank you for sharing your plan for the future. We need to check back in for, is book two coming as well, maybe?
1: Yes.
2: On
1: thank
2: that
1: you for
2: note,
1: having me, Nick.
2: Okay, listeners, it's just coming up to 12:45. We've just been listening to Flo Marks talking about her book, The Overachievers Reset, A Better Way to Succeed Without Losing Yourself. Flo, we can't let you go without playing your second song. Please tell.
1: Celebrate Me is pretty much a sum up of my journey, and it's about holding in, staying true, and honouring who you are.
2: And the song is by?
1: Inga Rose.
2: And there's the link, eh?
1: Flowers.

The ever-present Beth Orton. How good was that? Let's go back to, we started off with a track a little earlier on. I'm going to go back to the Go-Betweens, and this is Spring Rain.

Yeah, that was the Go-Betweens' Spring Rain, remastered in 2004. Still sounds amazing today, doesn't it? Okay, we're just coming up to the end of Beats and Business. My name is Nick Mercer. It's 5 to 1, and I'll be handing over to Helen, who will be bringing the multicultural show. And of course, today is so appropriate because Helen is French and it's Bastille Day. So I'm sure we'll be hearing a lot more about France and Francophiles. I hope you've enjoyed the show today. We had first up Pilko, Andy Pilkington from Wowza Coffee in Lennox. So if you're a coffee aficionado, check out his brand Wowza Coffee online or pop into the cafe, which is in the fish and chip shop down at Lennox. And secondly, we had Fleur Marx. What a lovely chat with Fleur. Very honest, open chat about her life over a couple of quite debilitating illnesses. And she's now written this amazing book, The Overachiever's Reset, A Better Way to Succeed Without Losing Yourself. So I've still got a copy to give away. Please text in and get your free signed copy. Next week, Phil Daly will be back in the chair, and I'm going to go out with White Man in Hammersmith Palais by The Clash. See you in 2 weeks.

Hello, everyone. Welcome to Multicultural Nation. Yes, it's me, Elaine. Thank you, Nick, for Beats and Business earlier and for introducing me. Yes, I am French and I live here in Byron Bay. And I run this show, Multicultural Nation, with Judith Shelley on Tuesdays, first and second Tuesday of the month from 1 to 2 p.m. So welcome today to this Multicultural Nation show on 14th of July, which is, as you English call it, Bastille Day. But for us French, we call it Le 14 Juillet. And Le 14 Juillet is actually a celebration of both the Bastille Day, the taking over of the Bastille prison, but also the next year, the celebration of the Federation, which was the celebration of Louis XVI agreeing to be federated with the nation and with the Parliament of France. So these are the 2 days that we actually celebrate, which was also held on the 14th of July, 1789, and 14th of July, 1790. So, joyeux 14 juillet à tout le monde qui nous écoutez. Et puis, j'espère que vous allez célébrer tous ensemble avec des fêtes, des feux d'artifice, que ce soit figuratif ou physique. J'espère que vous aurez une bonne journée. So, today we have a packed program. My colleague Judith Shelley has been traveling overseas in Europe, and she was in Rome. And I thought to start with you with a famous Italian song, because after all, France, Italy, all these countries, we're all part of Europe, and Europe is a lot more important to us now than it is our specific nations. And I wanted to start with a classical. So we just heard Michel Delpech singing Marianne, and Marianne is a symbol of the French Republic. Obviously, the Republicans, when basically at the end of the day, they threw out the king, needed a hero. And what a great idea to actually choose a lady as their hero to portray liberty and freedom. And Marianne was born. And this woman who has been basically sitting in every mairie of France has been the statue that represents all of these liberté, égalité, fraternité. And she is this woman who is sometimes a bit disheveled, but she is always taking the nation forward and says always ça ira, ça ira, which means another symbol of French Revolution, which says everything will go well, everything will go well, don't worry. So she obviously always has quite a big bosom because she is the mother of the nation. And Catherine Deneuve, Brigitte Bardot, Inès de la Fressange, and lately Laetitia Casta have been used as the portrait of Marianne. But Marianne remains this symbol of freedom and liberty. Okay, so now transitioning to Roma, and actually Marianne has a lot of Roman symbolism in her, in the way that she is depicted, very related to the Roman Empire symbols. And so without transition, we're going to move to the visit of Judith in Italy, where she interviewed a professor, Greg Cushing, that we will be listening to. But before that, let's listen to a classic Italian song by Umberto Tozzi, Ti Amo, I Love You.

0: Buongiorno. You are listening to Judy coming all the way from Italy. I'm in Rome. As I mentioned to you on the last show, I am now traveling Europe and I'm coming to you on Multicultural Nation, BFM 99.9, and meeting some extraordinary people on my travels. So one of the most extraordinary people I've ever met in my whole life is a professor of English literature from Notre Dame University in Chicago, and his name is Greg, and I'm going to introduce him to you right now. He's here with me in Rome and we're having some very interesting conversations about multiculturalism. So please introduce yourself, Greg.
1: Hello everyone, buongiorno. My name, it's pronounced the last name Kusich, Greg Kusich, and I'm a recently retired professor of English or British literature from the University of Notre Dame in America near Chicago. And I specialize in my work, in my teaching and my scholarship on the field of British Romantic literature, and that's roughly the period around 1780 to 1830, or so, with featured writers like Jane Austen, Mary Shelley, Lord Byron, John Keats, and others. So I spent my entire career teaching and writing about those people whose work I absolutely love as much now, probably more than when I started all this over 40 years ago. And I'm here in Rome right now because I was giving a talk a couple days ago where I had the great good fortune to meet Judy at the Keats Shelley House Museum on the Spanish Steps in Rome. And this is the house where Keats traveled to when he was only 25 years old and suffering the last stages of tuberculosis in a desperate hope to find a warmer climate than a cold England. Sadly, he died here in a house right on the Spanish Steps, which has since been converted into a museum specializing now in the works of Keats and his generation of contemporary writers like Lord Byron, both Shelleys, Mary Shelley and Percy Shelley, Leigh Hunt, and many others as well. Jane Austen is around the same time period, though she didn't know them directly.
0: I think she knew their work. Mary Shelley was very famous.
1: Well, Mary Shelley, and well, especially at the time, Lord Byron was hugely famous, was one of the world's first great celebrities, often compared him to Mick Jagger as being the bad boy, but the exciting boy of romantic rock literature. And anyway, well, one of the things that has drawn me to the writing of British Romanticism from the very beginning when I was still a student is partly the magnificent imagery, the beauty, the sensuousness, the lushness of the poetry and its imagery, and the music, the spectacular harmonious music of its song. But in addition to those great aesthetic qualities, I've also from the very beginning been very much drawn to the radical politics of the Romantic era. We call it the Romantic era writers, who were amongst the most revolutionary progressive thinkers in Western culture of their time. All of them now were resisting the forces that we now associate with reactionary politics like imperialism, Western imperialism, misogyny, slavery, which was abolished during the Romantic era, and a host of other political, social issues. Vegetarianism as well was developing as a movement. Feminism was developing hugely as a movement. And Mary Shelley's own mother, Mary Wollstonecraft, is generally regarded now as something like, quote unquote, the mother of Western feminist thought.
0: She was the first feminist. What was the name of her book?
1: Her big book was kind of landmark in feminist theory is titled Vindications of the Rights of Woman. She also wrote before that a revolutionary political work called Vindications of the Rights of Man, like Tom Paine's work, now The Rights of Man, about French revolutionary and American revolutionary politics, the politics of democracy, basically. Mary Wollstonecraft put a gendered edge, a feminist edge to that in writing about the subjected conditions under which women lived then, not being able to vote, not being able to hold bank accounts, not being able to find professional work, of any kind, a whole host of series of issues that women were subjugated by. Wollstonecraft is one of the great theorists of feminist critiques of those misogynistic institutions and policies, and she also wrote creatively novels as well along the same lines.
0: And she was the mother of Mary Shelley, the writer of Frankenstein, the first science fiction book in the whole world.
1: Well, there you go.
0: And we're just here in Italy. We're in Rome, and I'm interviewing this incredible professor of English literature and especially the Romantics, and we're going to be back with you in just a moment. Mama
2: is like that. Handsome Tours are proud to present Kevin Morby on the Little Wide Open Tour this November. Kevin Morby brings his full band to Hotel Brunswick on Friday the 20th of November, playing old favourites alongside new music from his eighth studio album, Little Wide Open. 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
3: Brett Haylock here from the Brunswick Picture House. Are your bits cold? Even worse, are they damp from this never-ending rain? Well, we're in the doldrum, busting bits warming business, and the perfect tonic for times like this is now playing in Bruns. 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
6: So the sound of Byron, you are listening to Multicultural Nation, and you are listening to an interview that Judith Shelley did in Italy of Professor Greg Koshin, who is from the University of Notre Dame. Before that, we will listen to a little bit of some Rome choir that Judy was able to tape. Let's listen to this beautiful choir in a basilica in Rome.

0: So we're talking today with this wonderful, amazing professor from Notre Dame University. Now, Greg has just been telling me about why multiculturalism is so important to the work that he's doing right now.
1: Yes, well, this is central to the work I'm doing now, which focuses particularly, as I was mentioning before, on Byron's poetry, his politics, and his embedded material experience in the hybridity of the Mediterranean context, with so many different cultures, religions, ethnicities, backgrounds of all kinds mixing together over millennia in the Mediterranean world. I began working in this area now as a scholar in relation to British Romanticism quite a while ago, about 25 years ago or so, when post-colonial theory was beginning to develop in literary studies in a major way. And the huge figure in that field was Edward Said, Palestinian-American, who established really a whole new school of critical thinking now about the history of colonialism, its aftermath, its damages, what often is called in India as the colonial headache or colonial hangover. Okay, which still persists to this day. Now, Said and others like him, he wasn't alone. Actually, Mamdani, the great new mayor of New York, his father was a major figure in multicultural and post-colonial studies. He was a good friend and colleague of Edward Said. Yeah. And this work, we're talking around 1980s of some kind, really spread throughout literary studies in the English and French-speaking worlds in particular, as well as really throughout the world now. They're focused on the way the history of imperialism and colonial experience has informed the cultures, the literature, the art, the politics of cultures all around the world now. And especially there's a focus here on, let's call it Western culture, and the great forces that developed imperialism for centuries now coming out of Western Europe. And now, of course, we have something like cultural imperialism coming out of America. So imperialism hasn't ended at all. And this field has only grown over the last 30 years or so. And the term multiculturalism began developing in relation to Said's post-colonial theory as both an ideal that certain writers and politicians over history now have promoted now, and Byron is a key figure that of that ideal in his embedded life in the Mediterranean and the way he writes about different Mediterranean cultures. And really this emphasis flows throughout so much of British literature and European literature over the last 2.5 centuries or so. So that's been a driving force in my own literary work, in my scholarship, my publications, my teaching as well for over 20 years now. And more recently, it's focused particularly on Byron now, which brings us to today. Not Byron Bay exactly.
0: Byron the poet.
1: But Byron the poet, the real poet, Lord Byron, who was here in Rome and spent many years, about 9 years living in Italy and traveling extensively throughout the Mediterranean and the Levant, lived in Constantinople, and wrote about these cultures pervasively throughout his poetry, and promoted ideals of what we would call cultural hybridity, a mixture of different cultures, which also includes, call it gender hybridity now, or even transing culture now. Byron, of course, was bisexual as well, and that's yet another part of his, what I would call his multivalent identity.
0: I would put it all under the headings of freedom and equality.
1: Exactly, exactly. Liberty, and which involves a revolutionary fight against the forces of tyranny and a term that gets used today, monoculture, which is the flip side of what I was just talking about. It's not as if, you know, this historical period was all roses and we had nothing but progressive thought about multiculturalism. Instead, there was, you know, much more of an extreme rollback to multicultural experience now, and imposition of Western ideologies, religions, culture in general. And this now, this dynamic between a progressive kind of cultural hybridity and a resistant kind of monoculture, especially imperial monoculture that has xenophobic, racist, and misogynistic drives running through it, is really at the center of so much of Byron's work and the work of his contemporaries, like the Shelleys, including Mary Shelley, and Keats as well. So this brings me to the topic that I'm working on right now, which has involved a conference from 2 years ago. It was Byron's bicentennial. He died in 1824. This was a conference we held here at Rome and partly at the Keats Shelley House as well on what we called Byron's trans-Mediterranean experience. And we used the word hybridity in multivalent forms in that project now, both the positive kind of hybridity and the collisions, the violent collisions that go along with that mixture of cultures. That was the central theme of our, it was more of a symposium with a select group of about 15 speakers, the top Byron experts in the world. Mary Shelley figured prominently in that work, as did her husband Percy Shelley, Keats as well, and another important contemporary, Leigh Hunt. We've just published in Studies in Romanticism, which is the top academic journal in the field, a special issue on Byron's trans-Mediterranean hybridity now, which includes four articles. That's just come out recently, and there'll be a larger collection, a book volume on the same theme coming out next year as well. So I'm right in the midst of this project right
0: now. I think you're writing for that.
1: Yes, exactly. So I'm writing with a great colleague of mine, Jeffrey Cox, a theoretical introduction to this volume. We've already introduced a special issue. We're doing more now. And this has become part of a number of different talks that I'm giving and work that I'm doing. So I was talking to some extent about this 2 days ago in a lecture I gave at the Keats Shelley House, where I met Judy for the first time in relation to Keats and Byron in particular, and discovered that Judy has a fabulous passion for Mary Shelley and the complex political worlds in which Shelley, Byron, and the rest lived.
0: And that

0: So this was Didier Barbelivien, La Musique Italienne, and we're going to continue with the interview of Greg and with Judy.
1: Buongiorno and welcome back to the show. You're listening to Judy and Greg Kusich in Rome. And we were just talking about Mary Shelley, the famous writer of Frankenstein and other novels, has written The Last Man. And it's about the destruction of human life on the planet, actually. It's another science fiction book that she wrote 200 years ago that's being celebrated right now. So it brings to mind what we're facing now with global warming and the threat to humanity. And we were just talking about ocean rise. So Greg was mentioning something that I didn't know about ocean rise in the Mediterranean.
2: Well, absolutely, Judy. One of the things that we all find so compelling in the work as literary scholars that we're doing is how urgently relevant many of the issues we're writing and talking about can be to our own time. That may be the most important aspect of our scholarly writing, our publication, and our teaching of young people as well. And what is so urgently relevant about The Last Man is the way it's a apocalyptic scenario of the destruction of all humanity speaks in astonishingly, surprisingly intense ways about what's happening to our planet right now, mainly with global warming and other ways too, as we have wildfires that are destroying forests, cut downs of trees of the Amazon. Of course, Australia has suffered terrible
1: wildfires. And in America as well.
2: And in America as well. And rising sea levels from the melting of Arctic ice in particular, which have already now besieged many Pacific Islands, as most people know, that are beginning to go underwater. But this is also happening in the Mediterranean. In Sicily, in particular, there has been an encroachment of, say, 50 to 100 meters of water into what had been land before. And these tendencies, of course, are only increasing now. And we are heading toward a catastrophic scenario in which will become impossible for humans to survive. And, of course, there will be famine before that, poverty, which means warfare, which means violence. The catastrophes are almost beyond belief. And Mary Shelley had the ability to foresee the danger of all this 200 years ago. But one thing that is highly important about the relevance of this context for our own time is that even though there is only the last man, one person left on Earth in the novel, the writer, the last man, Lionel Verney, is actually recording a journal. All right, he's writing it all down in the journal, and this is part of Mary Shelley's own future. She places the novel in the future. So the journal being written down will actually be read by people in Mary Shelley's own time. It's a very complex chronological scenario. What that means is that while the novel, on the one hand, prophesies the utter annihilation of the human species, on the other hand, it's a cry of warning. It's like Cassandra on the towers of

0: Troy, calling out, you must stop, you must change, this is dire, you will all be gone. And that is being read, that statement or that call is being read in Mary Shelley's present and in our present, as the novel speaks so intensely to the catastrophic ways that we're heading and that so many of our, especially far-right politicians, are fomenting and are lying.
1: Well, they're ignoring it. They're pretending it doesn't exist. They're lying. They're saying that climate change is not real. We know, Greg and I know, it's real, and he's done the research.
0: It's 39 degrees in Rome today.
1: It's 39 degrees in Rome today.
0: In June.
1: We're not sure how hot it's going to get. I mean, nobody knows. We're sitting here in Rome.
0: Exactly.
1: It's June, and nobody knows how hot it's going to get in July and August. We are scared.
0: Yes. And Mary Shelley also is calling out a dire warning, not only to industrialization and the early phases of industrialization. Of course, again, she couldn't have known about carbon endangering of the planet. But she certainly did know about how Western European and American imperialism was causing such havoc throughout the world. And this was another cause and potential cause of absolute apocalyptic catastrophe in the world of her time, with the entire world itself destroy the species itself, destroying itself through warfare, exploitation, subjugation of other people. Slavery was still legal in many countries throughout the world then. She's calling out, you must change your politics, not just your industrial base as well. And that speaks so intensely to our own moment.
1: And the Romantics, as you pointed out, Percy Shelley has been identified as a person who influenced Mahatma Gandhi. These Romantics from 200 years ago, their voices were carried forth throughout the world and influenced major world leaders. So we are calling on you today to listen to their voices again.
0: Absolutely. It's an amazing story. Gandhi travels to London where he gets his law degree, and he meets a Percy Shelley scholar there. He'd also studied Shelley in the English colonial school in India. This is one of the huge ironies. The English are imposing this colonial system, and they're teaching Shelley, who is actually one of the great anti-imperialist of his time, Gandhi. It's not as if Shelley directs Gandhi completely, but Gandhi's theories of non-violent political resistance, which threw off the yoke of British imperialism in India after centuries. Now, much of that came from Percy Shelley's and Mary Shelley's political theory. Gandhi goes on to influence Martin Luther King in the American world in the theory, the political strategy of civil disobedience, which continues today. What could be more relevant to our own time than The Last Man and what these romantic literary figures had to say about their time and our time?
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3: What an extraordinary interview that Judy managed to get from Professor Greg Kucich, who's a professor, a retired professor from Indiana. He is a professor from Notre Dame University. What an amazing topic to talk about today on the 14th of July, which is, as we know, the celebration of renewal of liberty, égalité, and fraternité. The most important national holiday in France is today, the 14th of July, le 14 juillet, a day which all the French celebrate. If you're on holiday in France or around this day, you will notice it. They mentioned, actually, the fact that it was so hot, and currently there are fires raging through France. Apparently, this huge forest of Fontainebleau next to the castle of the Chateau of Fontainebleau is actually burning, and the planes and the helicopters that are trying to stop this fire are actually picking up water from the basins, the big pools around the chateau. And also some planes have been watched for the very first time picking up water from the Seine River to actually go and turn off these fires. So there's actually it's quite catastrophic in its way that we have this third canicule, third heat wave happening through Europe, and it's actually dried a lot of things. You know, I often think that countries around the world need to teach each other what they do best, and that we need to think of collaboration, cooperation and reciprocity as the way forward. And I know that I've learned so much by living in Australia about fires, about floods, about dealing with things that when times are dry, that we could actually teach these new countries that are now facing these new climate changes to actually deal with those things and learn how when it's a time for no fires, that means no fire, no barbecue. So one of the big thing that happens in France is a big thing on the Champs-Élysées, which is like a military show off of all the military things. And this year, France is doing this same thing, which often starts with a parade of all the different armies. But also, the start is signaled by La Patrouille de France, which it's Alpha jets, fighter jets that fly over Paris with roaring sounds and plumes of red, white, and blue smoke. So let's listen to Les Champs-Élysées with Joe Dassin.

a classic, Joe Dassin or Champs-Élysées, which is taught in every French classes that I know. My husband, who was learning French, knew how to sing this song. So here we are. So we are on the Champs-Élysées, and there is this big military parade and the firefighters, jets flying over you. The army vehicles and the Garde Républicaine on horses, on traditional uniforms, or everybody's wearing of this these very impressive uniforms. The French president, of course, leads the parade. And in the evening, there's a concert on the Champ de Mars, which is the park in front of the Eiffel Tower, with usually works of Mozart, Wagner, Verdi, or Berlioz, classical, to celebrate the Federation, as I was also telling you. It's not only the taking and the storming of the Bastille, but it's also the celebration of the Federation. And so this National Day usually ends with a stunning firework display at the Eiffel Tower. I know that this year the president of Ukraine is invited. I know also my cousin did mention he's a mayor of a small town in Normandy. He's been invited to this big celebration. So a lot of people will be going and standing in the aisle to actually watch all of this. But one thing that happens in every village is a little ball. You can attend a picnic, but mostly there is a little bal musette, which is usually a dance accompanied by accordion music. And others go to the Bal des Pompiers, which is the fire station ball. And I don't know this year whether these poor pompiers will be actually quite busy with all the different fires that are raging around France. But every village has its own festive symbolic place where people come together. And almost every village also has a fireworks show once a year. But the thing that you will notice is that French will have the display of their flag outside the mairie, the town hall, but French people will not necessarily display the French flag all over the place. It's not something we are used to, as opposed to people in Australia putting up the Australian flag. So these are the symbols, and we spoke earlier of Marianne, who is the symbol of the French Republic. There's actually her statue in the middle of the Place de la République. When you go and visit Paris and you go through there, it's usually the place where all demonstrations of some kind usually start, from the Place de la République. And the Fleur de Lis, of course, is also one of those symbols, which is an allusion to the French Revolution and the end of the monarchy. And as I said, we have all of these symbols that remind us of the patriotism of all these people who fought to bring us liberty, equality, and fraternity. Now, Jean-Jacques Goldman, who is a great composer of French music, on last year, for the 14th of July 2025, he was asked to write a song to actually celebrate and to pay homage to all the people who were hurt during wars, but also during terrorism attacks. Unfortunately, we might remember that today is actually also 10 years since the terrorist attack in Nice in 2016 on the 14th of July, when a driver drove into the crowd in Nice. And I understand that FIFA has acknowledged that there will be a minute of silence at the beginning of the game between France and Spain tonight for us at 5 a.m. To acknowledge this, where a lot of people actually died during that attack. So I will play you this song, which Jean-Jacques Goldman wrote, and he is now retired, but he decided to come out. And it's a song that supports Les Bleuets de France, which are these cornflower. Les Bleuets are the cornflower, but it's also the name of the organization that looks after all people, the French soldiers specifically, who are hurt in combat. And it's sung by a musician called Ivar.

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4: That's it. You're on Bay FM and you're listening to Elena, who is, we're on our show, Multicultural Nation. We have another 10 minutes together, a little bit more than that. And we are talking about the 14th of July, the day that English talk about and call Bastille Day, but it's way more than Bastille Day. Now, one of the things that's very popular, and we are hearing a lot these days by the fact that France is now playing at the FIFA games, and I was actually thinking that the whole symbol of the FIFA game is that for 90 minutes, thousands of strangers agree to feel the same thing. Flags become capes, songs become anthems, and people who may have nothing else in common throw their arms around one another when the ball crosses the line. The rolling cry of one team and the tribal chants of another fills all the stadiums, and each side is carrying its history and also its hope. So if only we could remember to think in terms of the fact that this is a multicultural event, and it's a wonderful event of humanity and of game. And yes, there are teams that need to win and some teams lose, but that's part of the idea of a game. So one of those things that is about giving the ultimate oomph to a group of people who are really feeling down was the story of the Marseillaise, which was an anthem of defiance. In 1792, Claude-Joseph Rouget de Lille, a captain in the French army, composed the song after Austrian and Prussian troops invaded France in an attempt to quell the revolution. And the mayor of Strasbourg asked Rouget de Lille to write a song that would rally troops to defend their homeland that is under threat. And originally titled Chant de guerre pour l'armée du Rhin, War Song for the Army of the Rhine, it was dedicated to Marshal Nicholas Luckner, the army's Bavarian commander. But as it went on, there is these words that maybe are inspired by German songs, which talks about ferocious soldiers, bloody banner, cutting the throat of your sons and your women. Citizens are not subjects and are urged to take up arms. And this marchons, marchons, let's march was really a cry to actually get all the armies to walk through. Now, why was it called La Marseillaise? Is because It was an army that was from Marseille that actually started singing it, and then it was considered that these guys had the audacity to sing it, and so it was sung by troops from Marseille as they approached Paris, leading to its nickname, and it stayed. There was only a time when during Napoleon I, Napoleon Bonaparte, where it wasn't sung, and during the Bourbon Restoration. But other than that, it has been a song that everybody remembers. Now, I'm going to make you listen to the version that Serge Gainsbourg sings when he was at the live show at the Théâtre du Palace in 1980.

So, aux armes, etc. So, this was the version of Serge Gainsbourg that did create a lot of chaos in them at that time. But, you know, that was Serge Gainsbourg. He liked to stir people up. And we're going to come close to the end of our show, and I'll be handing over things to Don with... why is it I can never remember the name of the show? I can. Now, thank you for listening to all of us, and we'll be handing over to Don with his show, Set the Controls. But before we finish, we're going to listen to the fact that I wanted to think of the fact that there is a game that's going to come up, which is France-Espagne, France against Spain. But we do feel close to Spanish people, and because we have a lot of things that are connected, not only the Pyrenees that we share, but also the Basque people and the Catalan people. And I'm going to make you listen to Kenji, who is a Catalan, who sings in French, and he sings Les Yeux de la Mama. And I thank you all for listening to our show today. We might have another little song, but stay tuned and listen to Don with the show Set the Controls.

Jinggi wala. 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Bugulbe, good thing.

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We've commenced our descent into Byron Ballina Gateway Airport. Ladies and gentlemen, when you leave the airport, it's a condition of entry into Northern Rivers area that you tune into Bay FM radio. Thank you.

Welcome to Set the Controls this afternoon. Big thank you to Helena and Judy for another great Multicultural Nation show. And they will be back next Tuesday afternoon at 1 p.m. here on your community radio station, Bay FM. Going to start with a track by Johnny Jenkins. This is called I Walk on Gilded Splinters. 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

Time now for Stereophonic Lighting number one. We're featuring John Stewart. And we're going to play two tracks from two bands he was in before he was solo. Here's the Cumberland Three with Come Along, Julie. You're on Bay FM.

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2: 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When I'm in town, I listen to Bay FM in stereo for the folks with two ears.

And it's time now for part 12 of our almost famous eye-popping sounds. Yes, and it's the last one. I'm going to start off with Simon and Garfunkel with America.

0: Russell, so what is it you love about music?
1: Sit that thing off for a second, man. I'll tell you the truth, all right? Look, I trust you, so I'm just going to lay this right on you. Just make us look cool.
0: I will quote you warmly and accurately.
1: Well, that's what I'm worried about. You see, some of us, we got girlfriends back home, you know? Some of us have wives. And some of the people that you meet on the road are really amazing people. Like you. Yeah. But some of the stuff that happens, it's good for a few people to know about as opposed to, say, a million people. Do you understand what I'm trying to say?
0: Yeah. Well,
1: see, I grew up with these guys. And I can't play all that I can play. I'm past them as musicians. But the more popular we get, the bigger their houses get, the more responsibilities, the pressure, you know. Harder it gets for me to walk out on them. What am I doing? I am telling secrets to the one guy you don't tell secrets to.
0: No, no, we'll do the interview tomorrow.
1: Okay, okay. So tonight it's, friends. We trust you.
2: Oh, man. You made friends with them. See, friendship is the booze they feed you. Is they want you to get drunk and feel like you belong.
3: Well, it was fun.
2: Because they make you feel cool. And hey, I met you. You are not cool.
3: I know.
0: Even when I thought I was, I knew I wasn't.
2: Right, because we are uncool. Now, while women will always be a problem for guys like us, most of the great art in the world is about that very problem. Hey, good-looking people, they got no spine. Their art never lasts. Then they get the girls. We're smarter.
0: Yeah, I can really see that now.
2: Yeah, because great art is about, you know, guilt and longing and, you know, love disguises sex and sex disguises love. Hey, let's face it. Yeah, you got a big head start.
0: I'm glad you were home.
2: I'm always home. I'm uncool.
0: Me too.
2: You're doing great. You know, the only true currency in this bankrupt world is what you share with someone else when you're uncool.
3: Is that my advice to you? And I know you think these guys are your friends.
2: If you want to be a true friend to them, be honest and unmerciful.

0: The Northern in Byron Bay at 6 p.m. has Marshall O'Kell plus Dueling Piano Bar. That's for today, Tuesday, 14th of July. Yeah, July. My goodness. And Wednesday, the 15th of July, tomorrow, the Beach Hotel here in Byron Bay at 6 p.m. has Yasamindi. The Northern in Byron Bay at 6 p.m. has Dan Hennifer, Dueling Piano Bar. The Paddock Project in Mullumbimby at 4 p.m. has Curry Jam. And O'Tilly's in Mullumbimby tomorrow at 6 p.m. has Mondo Jazz Cats. You're up to date with all the gigs in the Shire for the next 2 days.
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Time now for Space Waste. And we've got a track by Tony Selby with, this is called Salute Me, I'm a Corporal. See how bad this gets.

Total Projection.

Yeah, it's now time for the Flying Super Circus. Today we're featuring record executive Clive Davis, who sadly passed away on the 22nd of June this year, age 94. And he was responsible for a lot of people recording. He was in charge of Columbia CBS Records. He was also in charge of Arista years in Arista Records, J Records, RCA, and Sony. So he was a boss. He was like the man. I hate using that word, but he's well liked by people as well in the industry. Anyway, here is some bands that he helped get a head start. His big brother in the holding company with Piece of My Heart from Cheap Thrills.

Yeah, that's Pink Floyd after their first, that's their first album after they signed with Columbia. Wish You Were Here. Let's Have a Cigar about the record industry. I wonder if that's about Clive Davis. Anyway, Sly and the Family Stone now from I Want to Take You Higher.

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from his Caravanserai album. That's Carlos Santana of the Santana Band, of course, with Waves Within. And we've got now Bruce Springsteen from his Born to Run album, the title track. You're on BFM.

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Time now for Stone Salad. I've got a band called Gravel Road. This is called Going Down the Road Again. You're on BFM. You're Don.

Time now for the Total Eclipse Elegy. Today we're featuring, actually, someone we've already heard today. David Clayton Thomas was on the Blood, Sweat and Tears track Spinning Wheel, but he's also on the track by Blood, Sweat and Tears, You've Made Me So Very Happy. Sadly, he passed on the 24th of June this year, aged 84. The voice of Blood, Sweat and Tears.

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5: And we've come to the second part of our stereophonic lighting segment, and we've now got a couple of tracks from John Stewart. First one is July. You're a woman. I thought you were a month.

Time now for Out of Control. Yes, half an hour or so to go. Before Dim Sim, we'll be in after the Northern Rivers News with Road Trip. Just looking and playing Colby there, Johnson Street 95, and they're on our Airwaves fundraiser for Bay FM. Yeah, Colby, Nick Colby, you're on your mate. We've got Nico now with Wrap Your Troubles in Dreams.

That's the Velvet Underground there with Candy Says. Here's Super Fairy Animals with Dorkai. I'm going to set the controls with Don.

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5: We just heard Mandrake Paddle Steamer there with Strange Walking Man, Blue Mink with Sunday and Super Furry Animals with Door High. We've got Tyrannosaurus Rex now with Child Star. This is Mark Boland's first incarnation.

0: And for the listener who wanted to know what that track was, it was Mandrake Paddle Steamer with Strange Walking Man. Yep, Strange Walking Man by Mandrake Paddle Steamer.
1: Posted a letter.

That's Pacific Range with High Upon a Mountain. The Moody Blues before that with Dear Diary and Tenosaurus Rex with Child Star. Going to go out with Genesis track Do the Neurotic. Probably have a chat to Dim Sim sometime in the middle of this. This song was released on their second archive

0: Hey, Dim Sim, can you hear me?
1: I can hear you, Undertaker. Can you hear me? Can you hear me? Oh, I don't know if he can hear me.
0: Yeah.
1: Oh, you can hear me.
0: Yeah, I can hear you.
1: Because you're in Studio 2 and I'm in Studio 1.
0: Yeah, we're doing things differently now for the last 3 weeks, haven't we?
1: We are in the most easterly station in the nation.
0: Yeah. Are these the most easterly studios in the nation?
1: I think so. Thank you for a great past 2 hours. I listened in for the last half hour and was loving the... I was going to say the Violent Femmes, was loving the Velvet Underground.
0: Yeah.
1: You can excuse my mistake with the V.
0: Yeah.
1: Yeah.
0: What have you got lined up?
1: Well, I'm going to speak to Kate Stroud, who's one of the makers of a local doco about the 2022 floods when the river rose. And guess what? It's been picked up by the ABC and it's premiering tonight.
0: Wow.
1: On the ABC at 8:30. So we're going to have a chat to Kate about the journey that that little doco, that can, has taken.
0: Okay.
1: And then I've been clearing out my cupboards and stuff and I found a whole box full of CDs. So I'm going to do a bit of, I'm going to bridge between you and your beautiful selection of music and Hudson's love of penchant for CDs. I'm going to chuck on a few CDs.
0: We're going to go to the news. I've got to say goodbye. Bye.
1: See you next week, Don.
0: Bye.
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3: Emma Setterfield-Smith with Northern Rivers News for Tuesday the 14th of July. Officers from Byron Bay Police District have charged a 17-year-old Byron Bay boy after he was caught allegedly riding an unregistered e-bike dangerously along Johnson Street on Saturday morning. Officers say the teenager performed a wheelie while overtaking other road users and was travelling at high speed in a 50-kilometre-an-hour zone. Officers seized the e-bike and after examination found it did not comply with Australian standards for use on public roads and paths. The teenager faces 6 charges and is due to appear in court in August. Byron Shire Council is seeking community feedback on a draft flood study for Bangalow. The study examines flooding from Byron Creek, Paddy's Creek and Maori Creek, as well as flash flooding caused when heavy rain overwhelms drains and stormwater systems. Consultants say they used flood modelling and compared the results with major flood events in 2016, 2017 and 2022. The study found river flooding poses the biggest flood risk to Bangalow, particularly around Deakin Street, Ashton Street, the Industrial Estate, Lismore Road, George Street, Market Street and the Raftons Road crossing. Council says information from the study is to help guide future flood management, planning and development decisions. The New South Wales Government is set to appoint the state's first independent Victims of Crime Commissioner. Hannah Damker is to formally take up the role on the 30th of July, pending confirmation by the Governor. The Commissioner is to advocate for victim survivors of crime, oversee the Charter of Victims' Rights and identify systemic issues within the justice system. Ms. Damkar is also to establish a complaints framework designed to improve how concerns raised by victims are managed. Officials say Ms. Damkar has held many senior roles and supported communities through many major crises, including the Northern Rivers floods and the Bondi Junction attack. International travellers arriving in Australia could soon be able to replace paper arrival cards with a digital declaration. The federal government says it's been trialling the system on selected Qantas flights arriving in Sydney, Melbourne and Brisbane since 2024. Passengers can complete their details online before travelling and receive a QR code to present on arrival. The government says the trial has been successful and plans to expand to Perth and Adelaide before the end of this year. From next year, the digital declaration is to be available to all international travellers arriving by air or sea through a dedicated website. Officials say paper arrival cards are to still be available for those who need them. Overseas, at least 27 people have died after a fire at a pub in Bangkok, Thailand yesterday. Reports say firefighters brought the blaze under control within 30 minutes of arriving at the scene, but several people were still taken to hospital for treatment. Thailand's Prime Minister, Anutin Charnvirakul, says authorities are investigating the cause of the fire. Today's stories were sourced from Community Newsroom and the ABC. Emma Setterfield-Smith, Community Newsroom.
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Wongi Walla Trippers. It's Dim Sim here on Road Trip on Tuesday the 14th of July. How are you going? How's your Tuesday the 14th of July going? Thank you so much for joining us. We love broadcasting to you on wintry Tuesdays that are sunny at last and wintry Tuesdays that are a new moon. That's right. It's a new moon in Cancer and we'll be talking a bit more about that later in the show. You're also going to hear from a local artist, Kate Stroud, who is the proud owner of a little doco that can. You may have seen it already at the Brunswick Picture House or in Lismore. When the River Rose is the name of the doco. And we are going to talk to Kate about the fact that the ABC picked it up and our stories of what happened in the floods, particularly in Lismore in 2022, are going to be heard on the national broadcaster tonight at 8:30. So we highly encourage you to tune in to the ABC. Of course, you know, stay connected to Bay FM because we have some fabulous presenters on a Tuesday. After me, there is Hudson with Postbond and Backlash. And after Hudson, there's Isolde with Beautiful Voices. And on it goes, fantastic broadcasters and announcers and people who love music here on Bay FM. But also, if you can tear yourself away from Bay FM at 8:30, tune into the ABC, stream it live on iView. If you have a TV, watch When the River Rose on 8:30 and get behind some local doco artists and also visual artists. You might know Kate Stroud from Stroud Designs. So yeah, that's exciting. We're going to be hearing from Kate at 5 o'clock. We'll be joined by our co-host Sierra. You may know Sierra. She has the Intermission Show on a Wednesday night, which specializes in music from films. Sierra is also a bit of an 80s tragic, you know, because it's not nostalgia for her. It's old school for her, you know, it happened in the past. It's a bit of nostalgia for me. I grew up, I was a teenager in the 80s. And in fact, I went to an 80s themed party on the weekend because it was a 60th. And that reminded me how much great music was in the 80s. So I'm not going to take you down a nostalgic 80s music line. I might have the occasional one here and there. But I did think we would go back maybe 20 years or so, 23 years or so. This fabulous CD I got when I was living in Melbourne from some local indie bands in Melbourne. The first band is called Love of Diagrams and this is La Valencia. I may have that title wrong, but I'm going to get back to you. But it sounds a little bit like this.

0: Bob Wood, National Program Director of the Chum Group, worked with us in producing...
1: Ooh, hold up, before we get started...
2: Guess who's coming?
1: It's...
2: Guess who's coming?
1: It's...
2: Guess who's coming?

From listening to records, I just knew what to do. I mainly taught myself. And, you know, I did pretty well, except there were a few mistakes that I made that I have just recently cleared up. Express myself as best as I can on the instrument. And I feel like I have a lot of work to do still. You know, I'm a student of the drums. And I'm also a teacher of the drums too.

0: 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Remember when you had CD cases for the car? The first one was DJ Shadow with Introducing, and then we moved on to Best Foot Forward. So I was talking about 80s before, but this is 98, not so long ago, and a long time ago for some of us. But we're going to cross over now to the incredible Kate Stroud to hear about how excited she is that the little doco that can is premiering on the ABC tonight at 8:30, and how she feels about that. So let's see. Kate Stroud, can you hear me? Kate Stroud. She's in the car. We're about to zoom in with Kate Stroud. Kate, can you hear me? Oh, no, she can't hear me because I'm on mute. How about I take myself off mute? How about I take myself off mute so Kate Stroud can you hear me? Okay, I'm going to turn you up. Kate Stroud? La, la, la, here we go. Is everything working? Can we try that again, Kate?
1: Yes, sure. Can you hear me okay?
0: Yes, I can hear you. And I'm really chuffed. I've got DJ Shadow with Best Foot Forward playing in the background because I'm playing off an old school CD. And I thought the tune of Best Foot Forward quite randomly is a good theme for what you're going to do tonight, or what you already have done, or what the ABC is going to do tonight for you with your the little documentary that can. That's what I'm calling When the River Rose. Congratulations.
1: Thank you. Yeah, that's not a bad analogy.
0: I
1: didn't believe we'd be here, but here we are.
0: Yeah, that's what I was going to say. Like, when you obviously you made the documentary because it was something that you and many of our peers and friends experienced, and you felt a need to take the story out there. Did you ever, you know, when you made it, did you have, obviously you wanted to other people to share in the story, but did you ever think it would get this far?
1: No, never. I'm a person that works on a lot of projects with lots of people, and I say yes when it feels aligned. No, I never ever considered we'd be having this conversation talking about being broadcast into almost a million lounge rooms this evening.
0: Oh, I'm tearing up as you talk about it.
1: it's crazy. It was just more that it felt so important in the moment to make sure that we captured it, just so that hopefully, you know, someone standing in my position in 50, 70 years' time won't feel the same frustration that I felt, being like, why are we doing the same things as we always have? So, yes. Yeah, you just don't know, I suppose.
0: And you, when we last spoke to you, you were about to you're about to have a viewing at the Bruns Picture House, and then you'd had just had one in Lismore at the cinema in Lismore, and then you've mm-hmm. taken it to Perth, and you had to change venues because you had such a great response, but you had to go to a bigger cinema.
1: Yeah, so within the same venue was my dream little vintage cinema over there called the Lunar Palace, just a gorgeous old building.
0: Yeah.
1: But, yeah, I upgraded it to the cinema that was bigger because the smaller one couldn't accommodate us, which is amazing. I'm from Perth originally, so it was really important for me to bring that story home because, with respect, and I did say this to their face, they don't know water like we know water.
0: They don't know water at all.
1: No.
0: Yeah, Perth's built on sand, isn't it? It's pretty dry and
1: it
0: isolated.
1: It is. It's a dust bowl.
0: Yeah.
1: But, you know, even being connected with these people, friends, family, people I grew up with, I felt like I shared the story in the real time and what was happening. But the response there and also in Melbourne was, holy hell, we knew it was bad, but we didn't know it was that bad. And these people are our family and friends. So that for me has further solidified that this is so important that Australia knows what it's actually like.
0: That's right, because Liz Moore's the canary in the coal mine, even though when you think about that metaphor, that's pretty chilling, that it's an actual coal mine metaphor that we use for the earthwarming because of coal. It's like, duh, but fitting. Kind of fitting, but also chilling. It's like, oh, maybe we might need another metaphor. It's the Liz Moore. Liz Moore is the Liz Moore of, you know, the coal face. There you go. There's another one. the litmus test.
1: We're the leaky boat.
0: Yeah, the litmus test. And you and your co-producer, you worked hard to get local funding for the film. You want to tell us a little bit about that journey? Because you hadn't made – so you're listening to Kate Stroud. Kate Stroud is a multifaceted artist from the region, mainly visual artists. So that journey from, you know, your Stroud Designs, that's your business, going from visual arts to filmmaking. Tell us about that journey.
1: Well, Kat Barker, the director, she asked me to get on board after seeing the activism stuff on television. She was down in Sydney supporting her mum in end of life when we went down with a group of people to Kirribilli House to do the demonstration on the then Prime Minister's driveway.
0: Yeah.
1: And through that, she spotted me and said, I want to work with her. Yep. And she approached me and basically she has a background in television and whatnot. So we kind of just came together and lent into our strengths and were able to collect the incredible contributors who, you know, shared their stories so generously on this documentary. It just happened to end up being quite a joyful, enduring, rewarding and, you know, really beneficial collaboration between us two. So I have to credit Kat with all of the technical know-hows. And I just bought, I guess, the face, the story and the passion.
0: Yeah, and also the insider's experience. And there's so much love in the film. You can see, because I had the privilege of seeing it in Lismore at the studios that all that those 12 artists had for a year. What were those studios called again? Yeah, don't know, forget. Yeah. And so I had the privilege of seeing it there and there was so much love in the film of you interviewing, you know, the people being interviewed and who obviously knew you and trusted you with their story. That becomes really apparent in the film. I mean, I think that's part of its charm.
1: Yeah, I think that having that connection knew all of them bar one before the film was made definitely made a big difference and because I shared the same collective individual parallel experience to theirs,
0: yes.
1: I think definitely lent into them opening up in the way that they did and then also knowing how to navigate certain things to make sure that the story was told in a really tender, respectful and honourable way.
0: Yes, that's right. There's clearly a lot of integrity and a lot of passion and a desire to, that comes across in the film as well, the desire to have this story shared and an impact on a personal level without that impact comes across. You can see each of the individuals who talk about what happened to them and their house. You know, it's really moving. It's really profound. And as you say, hopefully there'll be a million more people tonight that watch it and get a better understanding, a visceral understanding of what it was like for those of us who lived through it and those of us who lost everything.
1: And I've seen back from locals who have seen the film and then that it really did communicate and cut through to that human level to personify our word, but to humanize us so that we're not just a statistic or a law. It's impacts things at a really deep level ongoingly and it can't just be swept under the carpet and tidied up from the powers that be that might hopefully do better next time.
0: That's right. Kate, we've got a bit of a dodgy Zoom connection there, so I'm just going to repeat what you said, which is the film helped personify the experiences of the people that lived it, and the people that, you know, were in it and have watched it back are really happy with the film and agree that it tells their story in a respectful way. Well, congratulations on that. And you're going to crack a bottle of champagne tonight after the When the River Rose doco is shown on ABC at 8:30 tonight?
1: Yes, I have some friends that are throwing a little screening party.
0: Fabulous.
1: So we're going to gather and I'll bring a couple of bottles of champagne for sure.
0: Oh, well, congratulations to you and Kat and to all the people who contributed to the film. Both sides of the camera, particularly those people who were generous enough to share their stories, and everyone who funded it and contributed to it, getting it made and getting it produced and getting it shown around the country. So congratulations, well done, so proud of you, and let's hope we never have to make a film like that again.
1: No, next time it'll be a happy film, hopefully.
0: Next time it'll be a happy film.
1: And thank you so much for your support. Thank you so much.
0: My absolute pleasure. What a pleasure and privilege talking to you, Kate Stroud. Chookers for the screening of your doco, When the River Rose, tonight, ABC, 8:30. The little doco that was made here and is about to be sent down the cathode ray tubes and across the airwaves to hopefully a million people through the ABC. Congratulations, Kate. Take care.
1: Thank you so much. Bye, Sim. Bye.
0: Bye. And that was Kate Stroud. Aren't we lucky to know such incredible and passionate people who care about their community? Here are some more people that do, our sponsors.

Brett Haylock here from the Brunswick Picture House. Are your bits cold? Even worse, are they damp from this never-ending rain? Well, we're in the doldrum, busting bits warming business, and the perfect tonic for times like this is now playing in Bruns. It's Winter Burlesque, the best of the best from around the country, all here for 3 weeks only. Hosted by Australian comedy legend Bob Down. 40 years, same shtick, same haircut, and still as funny as f***. We got mulled wine, hot soup, and a show that's a guaranteed scorcher. Nestle into our burlesque bosom for a couple of hours, and you won't have a care in the world, and your bits will be toasty. Bruns does Winter Burlesque, now playing until July 19. 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

to the Billy Pub on July 18th from 11:11 at 6:66 p.m. Crack that thing one more time, whip it again. This free family-friendly event has pony rides, face painting, line dancing, a local music bar, the Honky Tonk Swingers, the Swans, Stay Lucky, Jack Dylan and the Villains, and Miley Gray's. The good old hoedown is proudly brought to you by Nine Lives Bazaar, yep, yep. Fallen Broken Street, the Billy Pub, yeah. Earth Brewery, and Azteca Margarita. Prepare your damn legs for the hairiest of dance floors, because local music ain't dead, it's just getting started.

Roots Festival on 0437 34119 and let us know how it was for you. Or just text in and let us know how this new moon in Cancer is going for you. So we just heard from Kate Stroud, whose documentary that she co-made with Kat Barker, When the River Rose, about the 2022 floods. It's going to air tonight on ABC at 8:30. Catch it if you can. And before that, we heard from DJ Shadow with Best Foot Forward, and before that, DJ Shadow with Introducing. Now, this is Eno with The Bites. No, this is The Bites with Eno.

It's not about getting drunk only. It's the only group with a very keen sense of how very, very short life is.

That's right. You are on Bay FM with me, Dim Sim, on Road Trip. Coming up soon, we're going to have the wonderful Sierra, who's going to join us from 5, and we're going to read some community service announcements and the Echo Gig Guide and all that sorts of exciting things. But before that, you just heard Sir with Genghis Khan, a Melbourne band from about 23 years ago. And this is Tortoise with TNT, Swung from the Gutters. 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How's your Tuesday the 14th of July going? The new moon in Cancer. So, I'll just let you know what a new moon in Cancer is like. See, when the sun or moon is in Cancer, we tend to feel more sentimental, nurturing and protective. It's a time when we want to care for others and ourselves by providing comfort, especially through food or cozy spaces. If the aspects are harmonious, it's a great time to focus on family, home life, or anything that makes you feel secure and emotionally fulfilled. But if the aspects are stressful, you tend to be moody or insecure, with fears about not belonging or being emotionally vulnerable. So it's important to stay grounded and aware. That's your new moon in Cancer info from my 2026 Moon Time Diary. I'll give you some thinking music from Tortoise's TNT album. Enjoy.

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3: 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We couldn't do it without you.

0: And that was Gods and Stars, Priests and Kings by Baseball. That comes from a compilation CD I used to listen to when I was studying back in 2003 in Melbourne when I was studying education. And I was just speaking to my co-host Sierra.
1: What's going on?
0: And we worked out that she was alive when that song was on. A wee toddler. Your mum might have played you that music to...
1: I don't think that was like really her vibe.
0: To sleep to?
1: But I reckon I could imagine myself as a toddler sleeping to that.
0: If you can sleep to that, you can sleep to anything. It's That's true. The kind of training that I would give to kids if I had them. Probably good, probably lucky I didn't.
1: Yeah, more, have them. Yeah, maybe yeah. For the best. But I do think a little like pot smacking living near a train line is probably quite formative for the young age.
0: Yeah, is that what you did? Do you smack on pots and live near a train line?
1: No, but if I were to have children, yes. Which I probably won't, I would smack on pots around them.
0: You know the amazing percussionist Ben Walsh, who lives around here, he said he was like, apparently his mum said he was like that at 18 months old. His mum had found him in his nappy in the kitchen on the floor banging on the pots and pans. Wow. And not just banging, like, you know, percussively and rhythmically making some kind of tune. I bet Greg Sheehan was like that as
1: some
0: well.
1: Some people are just born with it. Like, I wonder what it is about, like, if it's a genetic thing. Like, are some people just born with something?
0: Well, my friend Tia was saying, shout out to Tia, who lives down the Illawarra, and she was in a music called Gladys recently that toured up here last year about Gladys Berejiklian and everything that happened during COVID, including her poor choice in men with Daryl, who just got banged by the ICAC. And she was saying, if you are sung to, so if you grow up with music in your environment, then it helps develop your ear. And I would very much say that. I mean, I think some people are, you know, like Elton John could play a concerto by the time he was three.
1: Crazy.
0: But I think it is, you know, is it the nature-nurture thing? Maybe it's a bit of both.
1: But I think there is a bit of merit to that. And, well, I don't want to toot my own horn.
0: Go on.
1: But you know you want to. My parents were avid readers in the womb. And we're talking like kids' books, grown-up books.
0: They read to you while you were in the womb?
1: In the womb, read to us as babies, straight from the bat, just constantly reading to us from birth. And I like to think I turned out pretty good. I like to think I turned out with a bit of a brain and a half. So
0: do have a bit of a brain. You're a woman of letters?
1: Of leisures?
0: What, letters.
1: Letters.
0: You know, they talk about he's a man of letters. You
1: Is
0: know.
1: That a thing?
0: Yes, that's a thing.
1: Oh, maybe I don't have much of a brain than I thought.
0: No, that's okay. It's a bit of an old school too. You know, someone like Bob Carr, they'd call him a man of letters because he's, apart from being a politician, interested in history, well-read. In fact, that you can have a lunch with Bob Carr at this Byron Writers Festival and enjoy lunch with a man.
1: A man of letters.
0: And being a woman of letters, you might want to go.
1: Maybe I should. Mm. Two geniuses in one room. What could happen?
0: What could happen? All that humility. And I'm going to play you, and this is the end of the compilation CD from 2003 in Melbourne. This is Ferg by Queer Mix. And then, Sierra, we're going to hear a few tunes from you for our beloved listeners because we love creating vibrant sonic landscapes for your ears. On this road trip, darling people of Bay FM. This is Fur by Queer Mix.

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1: Sierra, what is on for this week's community service announcements? And actually, sorry, before you start, let's put on some more Tortoise. This is called 10 Day Interval, a lovely track to read the... A lovely track to read the community service announcements to. Yes? Oh, did I have the right one?
2: Hello. Yes, I do love this little ambient sound. This is really fun. Tortoise.
1: Yes.
2: Tortoise. Well, community service announcements. The Green and Clean Awareness Team. That's really fun. Monthly June Care Day is on Sunday the 19th of July from 9 a.m. until 12 noon. Meet at Clark's Beach in front of the Beach Cafe for more planting and weeding between Clark's Beach and Main Beach. And afterwards from 12 until 1 p.m. enjoy delicious free barbecue and possibly win one of four excellent prizes. That sounds really fun.
1: It does sound really fun, and so does this. Local activists are holding a fundraiser for the Wadanganu at the Picture House on Sunday, the August the 2nd. Celebrating 5 years of the sacred fire burning, they are showing the documentary The Water Protectors, sharing the fight to protect the sacred Dung Magbula Springs from the expansion of Adani Carmichael's mine. Also featuring local Indigenous filmmakers, short films by Jarvis Loveday and Numal Bungari, a smoking ceremony and local Indigenous dance troupe Kids Caring for Country. Get your tickets from the Picture House website and support the Wadanganu mob in the ongoing 11-year battle against the multi-billion dollar Adani Corporation. Do you know they've kept a sacred fire burning there on country non-stop for 5 years?
2: Wow.
1: As part of the protest. Amazing.
2: So incredible. What an achievement. And what a great week for environmentalists.
1: That's right.
2: You know, get out there and support your planet.
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2: Which I think is really great.
1: It is the moral conundrum. It's the moral call to action of the century.
2: Get involved.
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1: Sierra, you have a tune for us.
2: Yes, I do. But before I play it, I'd love to talk about your little 80s weekend getaway.
1: Oh, yeah, okay. I don't want to bore you, our dear listeners, with, you know, tales of nostalgia. But since, Sierra, you're insisting and you have an 80s, you've got a bit of an 80s obsession, would you say?
2: Yeah, I guess. Yeah, definitely. I love 80s music.
1: It's Why? Really Why do you like the 80s music?
2: It's got to be that synth, that sound, the repetitive noises.
1: Yes.
2: And an era of probably really good cocaine. I think it did a good deal for the music industry.
1: Do you think?
2: So thanks to the 80s. I just think it's really fun. I think a lot of it now is a little campy.
1: Yeah.
2: A bit quirky and...
1: Yeah, there's some cliches and stereotypes, as there is with everything.
2: Of course.
1: At the party that I went to, so it was the 60th, so, you know, it's those of us who grew up in the 80s when, you know, like shoulder pads and big hair and heavy eyeshadow was normal.
2: The dream.
1: I mean, the 70s, we just thought Terry Towling and flares were normal. And then we went into grunge, but kind of grew up on punk, so that was okay. Anyway, what was I saying? Oh, yeah, so that 80s icon was the theme of the party. And someone came with a hood and a staff, and we're like, what is she doing? Like, kind of a hood, and you couldn't see her face, and then the bowling ball gave it away.
2: Oh, wow.
1: And it's like, oh, that's the Grim Reaper.
2: Bad.
1: Oh yeah.
2: My God. That is, I think, the most iconic advertisement.
1: Yeah.
2: Educational advertisement of all time.
1: It is, because they still use it as a cultural artifact to go, this is how they did it. This is what was good about it. This is what was bad about it.
2: Definitely.
1: Yeah. So the Grim, bad about that, you know, that health campaign. And the co-host, so the husband of the woman who was having the party, he's a passionate musician, music lover. And so he made the playlist, and I said, was it hard making the place? He said, agony. I had to, like, leave so much out. But Susan, the birthday girl, got to she got to say no to a few things, and so she said, yeah, I was no at the rose tattoo, which is good because Angry Anderson's a right-wing yep, that's right. So the music was okay. That, you know. Anyway, we move on from there. There was there could have been more ska, but they the husband started a Violent Femmes covers band called the Gentle Gents.
2: Such an amazing name! What a great twist!
1: Wollongong's premier Violent Femmes cover band, and had a dear friend actually who is a fellow broadcaster on ABC Illawarra, who learnt to play the drums. I mean, he's a musician anyway, who learned to play the drums for the gig. And not only did he play the, you know, the paired back kit, at the same time that he played the glockenspiel for the glockenspiel solo in that Violent Femmes song.
2: Wow. How's the multitasking?
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1: One can multitask, can't one?
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2: So good.
1: Because you have your own show on a Wednesday night.
2: I do, intermission, every Wednesday 7 to 8 p.m., where I like to play music from the big screen, movies, sometimes TVs, a lot of 80s music.
1: The TV's not a big screen.
2: It's like it depends what kind of TV you have. Okay. I'd say compared to an iPhone, it's a pretty big screen. Compared to watching movies on a laptop, I'd say that's a pretty big screen.
1: Compared to the one TV that we had in our households in the 80s that had three channels, if you were lucky, and we all were in the same room watching at the same time. Note to you, dear listener, Sierra's eyes are rolling in the back of the head with such a boring description. She can't even imagine what that's like with that 40, there's a 35-year difference.
2: Yeah, what was it like having like black and white television? And
1: I remember. You had to use your imagination.
2: Wow. It must be so nice like having brain cells back in the day.
1: Yeah, well, we smoked them all away.
2: Oh, it's so true.
1: Lying on the bean bags. Right.
2: Dream.
1: Yeah.
2: Dream.
1: Lying on the vinyl beanbags.
2: So if you want to get interested in that radio broadcasting course, you can jump on air and talk about who knows what, just like us. But I wanted to play a track from Violent Femmes inspired by this great band. You know, we're going to turn that aux up and get this one going. This is Gone Daddy Gone.
1: That's got the xylophone solo in
2: yes.
1: it.
2: Yes.

0: Well, Sierra, that was a track that you loved.
1: That was a really great song by African
0: Head Charge, your latest fave, Heading to Glory, from their album. Ooh, I'm gonna have to.
1: She's gotta go through the CD folder. We're going real analog this afternoon here on Road Trip,
0: and it's upside down. And I'd like to thank my friend who bought me the CD and wrote down the name very clearly so I can read. In Pursuit of Shashamoni Land. That's the name of the album from African Head Charge, Heading to Glory. Now I'm going to play a little Fortet remix for the gig guide.
1: Let's do it.
0: Let's do it.
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0: Sierra, who do we have on this today?
1: Today is Tuesday, the 14th of July. Cannot believe we're halfway through July and already halfway through the year. But as always, this beautiful region has so much to offer us, especially midweek. So tonight, if you're looking for something to do very soon at 6 p.m, we have a couple of things going on. We've got Luke Pauly at the Beach Hotel. We've got also Marshall Ockle and the Dueling Piano Bar at the Northern, a staple here in Byron Bay. And at 6:30 p.m, we have Milo Green at the Railway Hotel. Now tomorrow, Wednesday, the 15th of July, we've got Yasmindi at the Beach Hotel, who I believe is a fellow Bay FM presenter and music extraordinaire. And at 6 p.m, we've also got Dan Hannaford and the Dueling Piano Bar again at the Northern. And in Mullumbimby, we're at 4 p.m, we've got the Curry Jam at the Paddock Project, and the classic at 6 p.m, the Mondo Jazz Cats.
0: Jazz Cats.
1: I was waiting for your little whisper. At Ottilie's, which, you know,
0: you
1: the weeks are coming.
0: I learned how to say it properly.
1: Oh, yeah, did I say it right?
0: Yes.
1: Okay, yes, we did it. Congratulations to me. So that's looking really fun on Wednesday, the Jazz Cats. And I'll take it over, Dim Sim.
0: Okay. Well, the North Coast Gig Guide from The Echo, I've just looked online and it's telling me that on Thursday, I'm just going to turn down this Fortet remix tune of, I'm going to tell you who it is actually, Lars Horntveth. Written by Lars Horntveth. That's Horntveth.
1: What a great name.
0: Hard to say.
1: The best are.
0: If you're a Rod Stewart, are you a Rod Stewart fan, Sierra?
1: Not entirely, but I could get behind a bit of Rod Stewart.
0: Yeah, Rod Stewart kind of, yeah, I remember watching him when I was 12 and watching the video clip of Tonight's the Night, and I can remember, you know, like, I think that was the beginning of my burgeoning sexuality. I just remember being turned on by that video but being a young Catholic and going, I shouldn't be feeling these feelings.
1: You're like, oh my gosh.
0: It's quite confusing.
1: What's happening downstairs?
0: It's getting wet and wild. So if you like Rod Stewart
1: and
0: if you like Rod Stewart tributes,
1: yes,
0: you can go to Ballina tomorrow at 7 p.m. to the Ballina RSL and see the Rod Stewart tribute.
1: Wow, I can't wait to have my own sexual awakening.
0: To Rod Stewart?
1: Who's to say?
0: When you do, and do you mind, you know, just share, you can share with us what you're willing to share and what song or what.
1: Yeah, should I go for clip? Research purposes?
0: Yeah.
1: See what happens downstairs.
0: See if anything stirs downstairs. You can see Charlie Jade at 6 p.m. tomorrow, Thursday, at the Hotel Brunswick. You can go to the Temple of Fire in Byron at 7:30 at the Garden Bar. There's an open mic at the North Byron Hotel at 5:30. Currabelle, 5:30, DJ Rahel at Foxy Lou's. That's on Thursday. Always a good staple, 7 p.m., the Supper Club Soul Band at the Lismore City Bolo. And there's a Top Pub Jam Night with the Max Paz at the Top Pub on a Thursday night. So it looks like there's a few jams going on. Like on Thursday at 5:30, you could go from the North Byron Hotel open mic at 5:30, and then, you know, you get nice and warmed up and then maybe stay there for, you know, 40 minutes or so, and then hop over to Mullum and go to the Top Pub and keep jamming. And then on Friday, there's a whole bunch of stuff. There's an exhibition opening at the Lone Goat Gallery, the Still Point featuring DJ Coda. So it's good. It's an exhibition opening with a DJ.
1: So great. Great little gallery there.
0: Isn't it great? And speaking of goats, the Funny Goats Band are on the Railway Hotel at 8 p.m. And there's a whole bunch of stuff on Outback Road at the Lennox Hotel. Our very own DJ Lainey Godiva from the Sisters of Spin, and she has her own health show on a Friday for an hour. She's at the Wandana Brewing Company, 3:30 and 4 o'clock. There's Balcony Beats. Have you been to Balcony Beats?
1: Maybe this week's my week.
0: Well, if you're going to have a sexual awakening...
1: Oh, it should be there.
0: It could be there, but if it's not there, that's okay. And if it never happens, that's okay either. You know, it might be no sexual...
1: I'll try everything else.
0: But it is a rite of passage.
1: Could be a big week for my sexuality.
0: I'm going to look forward to that, to reporting in next week. If there's nothing to report, we're also going to celebrate that as well.
1: Exactly.
0: There's no asexual shaming around here. And Saturday, the Detectives are playing at the Cherry Street Sports Club. There's, of course, Brunswick Picture House doing its winter burlesque. There's a little cheeky at the Brunswick Heads Picture House at 2 p.m. on Saturday, and that's where young people get to do cabaret acts and have some fun. And there's a whole bunch of stuff. What you need to do to find out is go to the echo.net.au or the pick up the Echo, and you will get a taste of what's on in the Shire.
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0: Okay, Sierra, what have you got for us? What tunes have you got for you, our dear listener?
1: Well, recently, I think just this last week, Triple J's Like a Virgin had Emma Donovan on with King Stingray to cover Billie Eilish's Birds of a Feather. And I do love Like a Virgin probably as much as the next person, but this one has just been like blown it out of the park. Unbelievable. Beautiful cover. I think probably number one Like a Virgin. So I'll share that with you.
0: Oh, that's a big call. She's calling it.
1: Deserves
0: Sierra's
1: it.
0: Calling it. Okay.
1: So this is Birds of a Feather by Emma Donovan.

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1: I think that's so cute.

0: That was Radiohead with Motion Picture Soundtrack. What now, Sierra?
1: Beautiful track. And we're going from one breakup song to another. 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
1: That is us, Sierra. We are all of those things. You are all of those things, listeners, and more, because you do love listening to Bay FM, and thank you for sharing your ear space with us.
2: Definitely. Thanks for tuning into Road Trip.
1: Yeah, and Sierra, I do believe you've nerded out on what kind of international day it is. You've done the research.
2: I have. Well, a couple of weeks ago,
1: yes,
2: we had of a show dedicated to the International Day of Women in Engineering.
1: We did.
2: Which is such an amazing thing to celebrate.
1: Right.
2: And I think what a fun excuse to get excited about something every day. And
1: that got you hooked on the days.
2: The days. Yeah. It really did. Yeah. And I think it's really fun that people want to celebrate some things. But I think today, Tuesday, the 14th of July, is an especially quirky day for international celebrations. So let me share some with you.
1: Because it's a new moon in Cancer, right? And that's a very special day.
2: It is. Mm. Because it is Cow Appreciation Day. And, you know.
1: The cows have been going off lately. I live surrounded by a few paddocks and the cows have been going off, particularly in the night.
2: Do you think it's the start of breeding season?
1: I think so. The bulls are a bit toey.
2: It's because they went to that Rod Stewart tribute. It is also World Chimpanzee Day.
1: Oh, bless
2: so
1: the chimps.
2: Big, I guess, shout out to the late Jane Goodall.
1: Who was really into gorillas. Are chimps gorillas?
2: Jane Goodall was the
1: gorillas
2: chimpanzee.
1: Gorillas in the mist.
2: Diane Fossey is the gorilla woman and Beirut is the orangutan woman.
1: Oh, because don't argue with Sierra because she's a zookeeper. Just letting you know.
2: These are the trimates, they were called, the three women. So they're personally a huge fan. They are some of my biggest inspirations in the career that I follow. An incredible women researchers, scientists, and
1: in the field, in the jungle,
2: advocates for
1: getting hot and sweaty with the
2: primate welfare and conservation. Mm. So happy World Chimpanzee Day. It's also National Nude Day.
1: Did you hear that? Have you got nude today? I got nude getting into the shower and getting out of the shower. And
2: we're naked right now.
1: We are nude radio. Howard Stern in New York City is famous for nude radio.
2: Nude radio. And
1: luckily it's air conditioned to a nice warming 20 degrees here in the studio.
2: Yes, nothing's too chilly.
1: No.
2: There is a bit of a draft up there. But it is also National Be Nice to Bugs Day to top it off. So if you see
1: an invertebrate.
2: A stick insect, an ant.
1: An exoskeletal being.
2: A bug. Yep. A Volkswagen Beetle.
1: Be nice.
2: Don't honk it.
1: Be nice.
2: Terrible cars. Don't honk it. Be nice
1: kind
2: to the bug today.
1: Be nice.
2: And how are you going to celebrate all of these at once, Dim Sim?
1: Well, you had a good suggestion before, Sierra, that I can't remember. So I'm going to get nude. Hop on a bike. No, I'm getting that confused with National Nude Bike Riding.
2: Day. A fantastic day where they do that through town.
1: They do. I'm going to, what was the first day again?
2: Cow Appreciation Day.
1: So, well, when I go home tonight, I'm going to get really warm and then I'm going to take off all my clothes. I'm going to run down, say hello to the cows. I'm not going to tread on any bugs. I'm going to be like a Jain Buddhist.
2: Of course.
1: And they don't even walk around in fear.
2: You're
1: going to
2: levitate.
1: I'm going to levitate towards the cows nude and I will have done some transcendental meditation so I'm not cold at all. And then I'm going to channel my inner chimpanzee and get a bit frenetic and do a bit of a dance.
2: This is fun. This sounds just like a regular Friday night in Mullumbimby.
1: At the balcony beats.
2: Exactly.
1: Yeah. It could make my sexuality burgeon.
2: Oh, my gosh.
1: You never know. Who knows in a postmenopausal world? What are you going to do, Sierra, for international chimp, be nice to a cow? Cow Appreciation, be nice to a bug, and get nude day.
2: Well, it looks like I'm going to have to strip down naked on Fletcher Street and run around like a chimpanzee and also moo like a cow.
1: Being chased by mosquitoes and loving it.
2: Yes, yes. I'm not going to hit the mosquito that falls on my arm today. I will say thank you for making me itch.
1: And to what tune are you going to do said activity?
2: And I think it'd be most fitting to do it to Naked by the Spice Girls.
1: Take it away.

0: side. It's like
1: it's D side.
0: It's well, it's better than AI slot.
1: Naked.
0: I see what they're singing.
1: Naked. Doesn't it just make you want to get naked?
0: No. Imagine going over to someone's place and you're kind of, you know, it's getting a bit hot and steamy in the bathroom as it does. And they put on this and kind of give you the eye, raise one eyebrow.
1: I would immediately put on like six pairs of socks and like two belts, a scarf and a beanie and be like, oh, I'm just like tired. I'm just like not really in the mood.
0: You're getting cozy. I'm feeling the need for some other kind of music.
1: Let's do it. You know, we've celebrated National Nude Day.
0: National Nude Day.
1: Our clothes are back on.
0: And we are, for the chimps, for the cows, and for the bugs, we're gonna gently crossfade to something else.
1: Let's do it. Let's fade it out for the sake of the animals.
0: For the sake of the animals. And speaking of inspirations, here is Joanna Newsom with Sprout and the Bean.
1: What a great name for a song.
0: Do you know Joanna Newsom?
1: Oh, but I'm enjoying this.
0: Amazing. Enjoy. 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Joanna Newsom with Sprout and the Bean from her Eye of the Mender album.

0: Sierra, who was that?
1: That was Love Fool.
0: Oh, beg your pardon?
1: That?
0: Yes? Yes.
1: Sorry. That was Love Fool by the Cardigans.
0: Fantastic. And this is... The CD says no music file. How dare you do that? Well, actually, oh, look who's just walked into the studio.
1: Oh, it's Hudson.
2: Hello.
0: Hi, Hudson.
2: Hi.
0: How's your week been?
2: It's been okay, pretty cruisy.
0: And we were talking about, you know, you've got this great plan for the show, but you don't want to give away any surprises.
1: It's a secret.
2: Let's just say it will be out there from the get-go.
0: It'll be out there from the get-go, and because then I was going to talk about how, you know, sometimes the tech doesn't work, and I was going to talk about, I don't know, listeners, if any of you grew up in the 70s and remember Sing, Sing, Sing on the ABC. So every day at school when we were in primary school, we'd turn on the ABC radio and they'd have different songs and we'd sing along to them, and we had the songbook. And we had, like, that's where I fell in love with the Carpenters, with Karen Carpenter, because we'd sing Top of the World and what else? A lot of Beatles, of course. There was Yellow Submarine and Obladi Oblada.
2: That would have been fun.
0: That was particularly as young Catholic kids, we used to snigger at the word bra. I think that's the bra in the song. Okay.
2: Skipped right over Why Don't We Do It in the Road, didn't you?
0: I think so.
2: Same album.
0: Same album?
2: Mm-hmm.
0: Oh, that's, there you go. I'm going to play you, I think, our final song. This is... Hopefully the computer will say yes to this one. The CD player will say yes to this one. Oh, there we go. Esther Phillips, Our Day Will Come, from the Norman J. MBE presents Good Times Australia. We're having a great time when Norman J. DJ'd at the Bondi Pavilion about 20 years ago.
2: Our Day Will Come.
0: Yes.
2: That's an interesting juxtaposition of notes. I forget what it's called. Might be the Devil's Triad. Da, da, da, da.
0: Sounds like it. Thank you for listening to Dim Sim and
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1: The CD Wizard. 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
0: Thanks for listening. 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Bye.

Postmodern Backlash with Hudson is sponsored by Nimbin's Hemp Embassy, which is open every day in the centre of the village next to the pub. We are not for profit and devoted to bring the truth out again about what is an awesome plant.

0: I hope you liked that. Dim Sim asked if I wanted to preview that on air, and I said, no, I want to save the surprise. That was Ann Dyer and her band, the No Good Time Fairies, doing, of course, Eleanor Rigby. And I will return to that album later in the evening. And before that, you heard Bruce Coburn from Canada, Mighty Trucks of Midnight. Postmodern Backlash, I'm Hudson. 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

0: Dub Colossus from At Us Through the Looking Glass, and you heard Dub Will Tear Us Apart. Before that, the Aarhus Jazz Orchestra did Caravan. Before that, Bombay Royale did Falcon's Landing and then The River. And I started out with new music from Courtney Barnett, Another Beautiful Day. 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
1: Have you heard? 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

the group I Wantcha from their album Palya, and you heard Wanatjaku. And before that, you heard Kev Carmody, Coming Home. I promised you I would get back to Ann Dyer and No Good Time Fairies, and I'm going to do that in the context of the next set of three songs. I'm going to give you the same song three different ways on BayFM.

Anne Dyer and No Good Time Fairies. And they actually did a whole remake of the Beatles' Revolution, calling it the Beatles' album Revolver, not their song Revolution. And they called it Revolver, A New Spin. And from that, you heard I'm Only Sleeping. Before that, you heard the Joint Chiefs version of I'm Only Sleeping. And to put it all in context for you, I started out with the original, the Beatles version of I'm Only Sleeping from Revolver. 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

That was the Kronos String Quartet playing with the Ghost Train Orchestra and Marissa Nadler. High on a Rocky Ledge, composition by Moondog, a character who used to inhabit the streets of New York City back in the 60s, prolific composer of symphony songs and whatnot. And Ghost Train and Kronos just put out an album of Moondog's songs, and it's just spectacular. Highly recommended by me. Before that, Troy Everett and Carmen Vandenberg, covering, of course, Black Sabbath, did Black Dog. Not Black Sabbath, of course, Led Zeppelin. Silly me. Before that, Mercedes Sosa and Orchestra, part of Misa Criolla. And you heard the Gloria section from that, and I started out with Sue Ray Soldier's Song. So next up for you, we're having great difficulties with the technology here, but I won't tell you what's going to play next, and you won't be able to hear it if it's not the one I think it's going to be and the one you might want to hear. It worked.

0: Bruce Hornsby. Title track from his new album, Indigo Park. And before that, you heard Dengue Fever, Ghost Voices, BayFM 99.9, Postmodern Backlash. And by the way, I'll be filling in for Paw on Crossroads Thursday at 6 p.m. So if you want to hear some Americana blues, roots, that sort of thing, tune in there for that.
1: Postmodern Backlash was brought to you by Hudson, and Nimbin's Hemp Embassy is the sponsor. Open every day. We are in the centre of the village, next to the pub. We're not-for-profit and devoted to bring the truth out again about what an awesome plant cannabis is.
0: Well, once again, we'll see if the technology works. And it's not going to work. So instead of what I was going to play for you, I'm going to play for you Fractal Cat. I think you'll like this one.

0: This is your captain speaking. We've commenced our descent into Byron Ballina Gateway Airport. Ladies and gentlemen, when you leave the airport, it's a condition of entry into Northern Rivers area that you tune into Bay FM radio. 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
1: 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Respect the Banjalang Nation. 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

And welcome, listeners. It's time for Beautiful Voices for the next 2 hours with me, Isolde, playing you ballads and folk, chansons, global music, a bit of electronica probably as well, from around the globe usually. The show has a global flavor. So I want to thank Hudson for the last 2 hours of Postmodern Backlash. A very interesting show again. Now, I've got a few gorgeous tracks with me on today's show in my bag. I start with Elizabeth Fraser and a track called Moses, and continue with the Cocteau Twins after that. And I'll talk to you a bit more, just gone a couple of minutes past the hour.

That beautiful voice belongs to Patrick Watson, a Canadian singer-songwriter, and the track Choir in the Wires. And before we heard the Cocteau Twins, a rock band from Scotland, or they used to be. They disbanded in 1997. And they feature the voice of Elizabeth Fraser here as well. The track was Cherry Coloured Funk, and we started today's Beautiful Voices with Elizabeth Fraser and a track called Moses. So this is Beautiful Voices, and I've got a few new tracks in my bag tonight. I've got the new album by Laurie Anderson. Always loved Laurie Anderson, and I was so thrilled when I saw that she just released a new album only in a month or so ago. And the album is called Let X Equals X. And that's also Laurie Anderson. I'm not quite sure what Let X Equal X means. There might be some sort of esoteric meaning, or even a meaning that young people being on their devices all the time know, but I don't. So I'm just interested in the music now, and I'm going to play at least two tracks from that album for you. But I also brought in new music. I discovered new music. I didn't know until a couple of weeks ago. Kishibashi is the pseudonym of violin virtuoso Kei Ishibashi, an American Japanese, second generation Japanese American. And I've got a couple of his albums. The first track I will play for you is from the album String Quartet Life, which he released in 2015. However, that's a little later in Beautiful Voices. I will start now with the Laurie Anderson track, the first one from her new album, Let X Equal X. It's a live recording, a live show, Laurie Anderson, just released in May.

Good evening. This is your captain. We are about to attempt a crash landing. Place your tray tables in their upright, locked position. Your captain says, put your head on your knees. Captain says, put your head in your hands. Captain says, put your hands in your head.

Sex Mom. Regan Krause on woodwinds and guitar. Doug Wieselman on woodwinds and guitar.

This is the town. And this is the record of the time.

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There is no

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1: And he looked like he might have been a hat check clerk at an ice rink, which in fact he turned out to be. And I said, oh boy, right.

And this book would be thick enough to stun an ox. 'Cause I can see the future and its place about 70 miles east of here, where it's lighter

It's called I Need You. When you're feeling like a lover, nothing really matters anymore.

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This is called Life God, and the track I Need You.

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And here we had a track called Persian Love by Holger Sukay. Now, Holger Sukay was a German classically trained musician. He actually studied under Karlheinz Stockhausen, a very left field out of the ordinary classical composers. And Holger Sukay founded the krautrock group Can. He was definitely an avant-garde and underground musician. This track, Persian Love, shows it to some degree, I think. But I've got other more out there tracks of his that I really cannot play on beautiful voices. They're just a little too strange, I would say. Now, before Holger Sukay, we heard Leonard Cohen with Love Itself from the album 10 New Songs, released in 2001. And before Leonard Cohen, Kishibashi, I Am the Antichrist to You. Kishibashi being a violin virtuoso. And on this track he also sang. He lent his vocals. So, we've got about 10 minutes to the hour. You are still listening to Beautiful Voices. I thought I'd continue with a classic.

motivation. I need a change or a break, some kind of vacation. I live in luxury, I'm riding on my luck. You'll see me soon on these streets, doing tricks for treats.

0: Phil Howell, local favourite, no one to blame. Phil Howell, like his voice very much, and a classic before Edith Piaf, C'est à Hamburg, Hamburg, Hamburg, C'est à Hamburg, and also a classic before Edith Piaf, Neil Young, with Harvest, a song I listened to in the 1970s. You are listening to Beautiful Voices right now for about another hour. It's just gone past the hour.
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And this beautiful voice can be attributed to Dusty Trails. Dusty Trails, that was an American duo. And they released their debut album in the year 2000, self-titled Dusty Trails. And the beautiful voice was provided by Vivian Trimble, one half of the duo, the other Josephine Wiggs, who provided the harmonies. Before Dusty Trails, Jamie Woon with Night Air, and Miriam Stockley with Nagana Kalona, and Phil Howell with No One to Blame. It's just gone a quarter past the hour. You are still listening to Beautiful Voices for another 45 minutes or so. We're continuing with Sinead O'Connor and Moby.

0: An interesting track by Brian Ferry. He teams up with his orchestra called the Brian Ferry Orchestra during the 1930s, 1920s, well, I would say Berlin sound, that bohemian life at the time. You always tell in the music, and I like this one. It's called Bittersweet. Interesting. And before Brian Ferry, we heard Sinead O'Connor teaming up with Moby and a track called Harbour. 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
2: 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And we are going for another 20.

20 minutes or so on today's show, Beautiful Voices. And you have just heard Bonga from Angola, a recording from 1972, Mona Kinitsika. And before Bonga, Patrick Watson from Canada, a track called Dark Gift, and Paola Conte from Italy with Kisa. Now, I said earlier in the show that I've brought along the brand new album by Laurie Anderson, and here it is. This is an album which was recorded live during a 2023 tour of hers, and she teamed up there with the jazz band Sex Mob, who are Stephen Bernstein, Brigham Krause, Kenny Wallinson, and Douglas Wieselmann, Tony Scher as well. Now, this album that was recorded in 2023 was only released last month in May 2026. And there are many, many favorite songs of Laurie Anderson's on that album, recorded in a new way, performed in new arrangements with that jazz band, Sex Mob, and all plus one track by Lou Reed and Metallica called Junior Dad. But what I've picked right now are two tracks from her vast oeuvre, from her beautiful career. The Lake is one of them, and that will be followed by What Are Days For? Here is Laurie Anderson on Beautiful Voices.

and I come sliding where I've been hiding. 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Meet me by the lake. I'll be there. If only I had the time to tell you how I climbed out of the darkness, out of my mind. Sliding where I've been hiding, out of the heart of a child.

Sunrise comes across the mountains. Sunrise comes across the day. Sunset sits across the lakeside. Sunsets across the pier.

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And then recently I learned a second verse.

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I want to thank you so much for coming tonight. And I want to thank Sex Mamba the band for playing such beautiful music. Thank you. And good night.

This beautiful voice is Natalie Merchant singing a track called Effigy from her album Ophelia. And the last voice on there was by Yongchen Lamo. Natalie Merchant, Effigy. Yeah, this is beautiful voices. Aren't they beautiful voices? I think so too. Well, I think so. Otherwise, I wouldn't choose them. Laurie Anderson especially always been a favorite of mine. And the last two tracks I played, What Are Days For and The Lake, were taken from the album which was just released in May 2026. And the album was called Let X Equal X. Laurie Anderson. Now we've got time for one more track, and that one will be by Kishibashi, the violin virtuoso Kishibashi. That is the stage name of Kei Ishibashi. And I'm taking this track now from his album String Quartet Live, which was released in 2015. Now, the track is called In Fantasia, and that's the last track on today's Beautiful Voices. I hope you did enjoy the music. It was a little bit more experimental today. You know, every show is different. So stay tuned, though. More beautiful music to come, and I so hope you do tune in again for the next Beautiful Voices show next Tuesday evening between 8 and 10. Or if you miss that, you can catch a repeat on Sunday mornings between 5 and 7. So I say goodbye now. Kishibashi coming up in Fantasia. Goodbye and enjoy whatever it is you are doing.

This is your captain speaking. We've commenced our descent into Byron Ballina Gateway Airport. Ladies and gentlemen, when you leave the airport, it's a condition of entry into Northern Rivers area that you tune into Bay FM radio. Thank you.

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1: And it's my view that the simplest explanation is, there is no God. No one created the universe, and no one directed our fate. This leads me to a profound realization. There is probably no heaven, and no afterlife either.

And right here, listening to the Sal Soul Orchestra, which was the band music that was backing up a lot of the musicians that came, made tracks through the Sal Soul Recordings record label in New York City. But this band also, this orchestra also recorded some of the tracks under their own name. And they were massive in between 1975 and let's say 1982 or 3. This time collaborating with a DJ Spina on this track called The Chicago Bus Stop.

0: Jingiwala. 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
1: Some people say a man is made out of mud. 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

Yeah, that was fun. Todd Carey, Cisco Adler, and Cashed Out with Nothing But a Beach Towel On. Good morning, you with David. It's just after 6 on this winter's morning, and you're listening to the Beach Vibes of Crescent Swells on 99.9 Bay FM, streaming everywhere this morning on bayfm.org. Okay, here are Vanilla Gorilla taking us to a place with good waves called Tropicana.

0: Always looking to support young Aussie bands. In that opener, we had three of my faves. First up were Vanilla Gorilla with Tropicana. Then Rum Jungle took us back home. And those boys from Margie's Chasing Astrid went all hydrophobic on us.
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Hey, I'm David. Thanks for joining me on the Winter Waves this morning. Have a great day, everyone. Stay warm, and I'll catch you all next Wednesday morning, bright and early, for more saltwater therapy on Crescent Swells.

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3: We have now entered the 7 a.m. Good morning to you from the studio here at Bay FM. It was a particularly lovely drive into Byron Bay this morning. The sun is out, but it is cold outside. You're here with me, Tuva, and I'll be here for the next 2 hours bringing you some good music and some company this morning. So strap in, let's get started. I've got some music for you here from Billy Martin called Carton People.

Beautiful. Now, I quickly wanted to talk to you about the weather for today. There is a cold front moving through the southern states right now, and it's straggling, unsettling. Showery air up along the east coast. That's the system driving today's condition here in the northern rivers, if you can't already feel it. On the ground, that means partly cloudy skies across the region, with a good chance of showers near the coast and lighter chances further inland. Wind-wise, it's coming out of the south-southwest, around 15 to 20 knots, easing off in the early morning, then building back up again as the day goes on. Overall, a mild shower day rather than anything dramatic, just the tailing edge of that southern system brushing past us.

That was the Australian band Folk Bitch Trio, and more from them now. 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

Now heading over to the land of the long white cloud, New Zealand. This is Soul Drop from Wellington with the song Out of My Mind. 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

By the River with Mild Orange. Next up, My Stove's on Fire, Robert Lester Forsum. And stick around, because after this, we'll be talking some gig guide today. If you're looking for an event this evening, something to get you out of the house, you're here on BFM, Lucky Charms.

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1: All right, we're going to quickly discuss what's happening in your area this afternoon. We have, first up in Byron Bay, that Jasmindi is playing at the Beach Hotel at 6 p.m. this afternoon. And concurring with that time, Dan Hannaford plus the Dueling Piano Bar is kicking off at the Northern. And heading inland from there in Mullumbimby, we have your usual suspects this Wednesday afternoon at 4 p.m. Curry Jam at the Paddock Project in Mullumbimby. Some live music and some curry, what's not to love? And over at O'Tilly's in Mullumbimby, we have the Mondo Jazz Cats starting at 6 p.m. And that is your gig guide for this afternoon. And plenty of good reasons to go out and support some live music in your local area this afternoon. Now we're going to kick things off with something a little bit more upbeat. This is Casuality by Pinal on your Wednesday morning here on VFM with me, Tuva.

That was Heart Dub by a duo that I think is going to make it big soon called FCUKERS. I saw them live just last year at Laneway Festival, and I've been sort of obsessed ever since. And next up, we're going to do a little segment on the show I like to call What I Learned This Week. It is a little opportunity to just learn a fun fact, because we learn something new every day. And this one relates to our planet, and it's pretty wild how deep time works on our planet and how short of a time us humans have actually existed here. So, fossil evidence shows that sharks have been swimming in Earth's ocean for over 450 million years. Meanwhile, the earliest ancestors of trees didn't take root on land until roughly 350 to 385 million years ago. So that means that sharks had a 50 to 100 million year head start on the very first leaves on this planet. And even more fascinating, sharks have survived over five mass extinctions events on this planet, including the massive Permian-Triassic extinction that wiped out roughly 96% of all marine life. The shark's lineage easily predates dinosaurs, which arrived about 230 million years ago, and even the rings on Saturn. So those sharks swimming around in the water out there, they have a bit of history and a bit of a lineage. How fascinating is that? You're here on Lucky Charms with me, Tuva. Stick around. We have a guest coming up soon in this studio. So find out more about that soon.

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That was Lady by Cloak Bay, the Ragland band. And next up, we've got a cover of a song that you probably might know from a band that maybe you know. It's Vanilla Gorilla covering Bill Withers' song, Ain't No Sunshine. And it's that song where he says, I know, like a bunch of times. He actually says it over 26 times, which is a lot of knowing. But here goes, a new cover by Vanilla Gorilla. Enjoy here on BFM, Lucky Charms with Tua.

0: Brett Haylock here from the Brunswick Picture House. Are your bits cold? Even worse, are they damp from this never-ending rain? Well, we're in the doldrum, busting bits warming business, and the perfect tonic for times like this is now playing in Bruns. It's Winter Burlesque, the best of the best from around the country, all here for 3 weeks only. 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Nestle into our burlesque bosom for a couple of hours, and you won't have a care in the world, and your bits will be toasty. Bruns does Winter Burlesque, now playing until July 19. 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

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This is Camille Blackman with Mouse. I hope you're having a wonderful morning. Stick around for the community service announcements coming up next here in the studio.

0: That was Baskin Dims by Cloak Bay, the raglan band that I went and saw one time in New Zealand, actually. But we have a special guest in the studio right now. She is a young creative artist in the local area, and her name is Amber Buller. Do you want to say hello?
1: Hi, how are you going?
0: Yeah. I'm very pleased to have you in the studio today. We're going to be talking about what it's like to be creative and what are some of the like struggles and what are some of the positive sides of being creative and, you know, what it gives you in life. So first up, when did you sort of first realize that you were a creative person and you wanted to invest your time into art?
1: That's a really good question. When I was quite young, to be honest, but it was probably at the end of high school that I started to feel really like I wanted to do art after that. And when I left high school, my art teacher gave me a paint palette and said, you need to take this. And I think that was a really beautiful, like, I don't know, she just not like pushed, but in a good way, it just was like, you need to go and do this. And I feel like since then I've just always kind of been on this really beautiful creative journey and it's been really wonderful.
0: Yeah, that's so sweet. Just one person can have such a big impact on our life, and just like a little nudge of encouragement can like change your trajectory, right? And for anyone at home there, or just anyone you meet, if you were to describe the kind of art that you make, how would you describe it?
1: Again, good question.
0: Thank you.
1: The first word that comes to mind is magical. I love nature and moons and anything that can kind of make us feel a little bit ethereal and maybe like we're in a little cosmic space. And yeah, I do watercolor art and illustration mostly, like my favorite mediums. With that medium, it's quite delicate, like watercolor is really beautiful and light and like airy. And yeah, I feel like I like that to come across in my artwork.
0: Cool.
1: Yeah.
0: Do you find that living where you live sort of inspires that or like draws a narrative in one way?
1: Yeah, I think so. Because I live, in the Northern Rivers and definitely. I honestly feel like I go for walks and I'm in the ocean and I'm doing things in nature and I just think of all these beautiful artworks or like just ways that I can get that across through my art. So beautiful.
0: Yeah, I definitely feel that with your art as well. It's like very, like it fits into that environment, you know, they go hand in hand. And then let's talk about some of the hard parts about being creative at times. Do you find there are like times when you have creative blocks or that there's any sort of, you know, setbacks or doubts about what you create?
1: 100%. It's definitely, I mean, I can speak for myself and I'm sure I can speak for other creatives when I say that that can definitely be present. I definitely experience creative blocks in a sense, but like the ironic thing is sometimes the moment that I start, like it could take me hours and I'm thinking about this artwork and I'm like, oh, stressing or feeling not good enough or whatever. But the moment I sit down with my paintbrush or my pencil, it's like I forget that I ever doubted myself and then it just happens. So it's like you've just got to start. I have in the past, not so much anymore, but I mean, yeah, I have experienced quite a lot of like imposter syndrome, being like, you know, you could be doing something really cool and really beautiful or be exhibiting something or someone's bought an artwork and I'm still like, oh, it's not good enough. And you're like, yes, it is. You just have to, you can be really like your own self-talk. And I guess like as an artist, you can spend a lot of time by yourself. So like, yeah, I think you've just got to try and work on reminding yourself that like whatever you create is perfect. It's like it doesn't have to be a certain way.
0: Like it sometimes it happens the way it's supposed to happen.
1: Totally.
0: Yeah.
1: Yeah.
0: And For anyone at home who might have a project going on or like want to be creative, what's like a piece of advice that you could just give them along their journey?
1: Well, I'd give this advice, but also it's something that I'm trying to follow myself at the moment, is like, look at the whole project, but break it up into like little chunks and don't look at the whole thing and get really overwhelmed, because you're probably not going to start it and then you're going to freak out and then it's just taking longer and longer to do. And just go little bits at a time, like step after step is perfect. And also just like fully go with the flow. Like you're there to create art, but also like the art's there to come through you, whatever you're creating, whether it's writing, whether it's painting, whether it's like you're making a little stick house out in the yard, like whatever you're doing, just let it flow through you in the way it's supposed to. Cause that's, yeah, it's a really magical thing to do.
0: Love that.
1: Thank you.
0: It goes to like anything in life as well. I feel like just sometimes a dream can seem like a very big goal and it's almost too daunting to like take on, but you just gotta like let it happen and flow, and like one step at a time. I feel like I always say that, I'm like, just one step at a time, and it'll come, you know, how it's supposed to.
1: Yeah, it makes me think of like in the Wizard of Oz, and she's got a little yellow brick road, and it's like one brick after the other. Like you can't see everything, but there's like it's taking you somewhere, even if you don't know where it's going.
0: Trust the process. I love that. Okay, we're going to get back to some music, but I want to hear more. So for everyone at home who wants to hear more as well, stick around. But next up, we got Easy by Big Sleep.

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1: Today's community service announcements come from Monthly Dune Care. This one is an event to go and clean up on the beaches here at Clark. It's on the 19th of July, on the Sunday. It's from 9 a.m. till 12. You meet up at Clark's Beach in front of the Beach Cafe for some planting and weeding between Clark's Beach and Main Beach. And afterwards, you get to enjoy a delicious free barbecue. And there's more.
2: That's really beautiful.
1: A possibility to win one of four excellent prizes. 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But I do believe you can just rock up to this one. You don't really need to contact anyone in advance, unless you've got questions, of course. Yeah, it's a beautiful opportunity to give back to the land and to look after your beautiful beaches here in Byron Bay. And that is all we have for today, actually. So,
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1: And we're back here in the studio, live in Byron Bay on Lucky Charms. I have Amber in the studio with me today, and we've been talking about being creative and what it means, what's good, what's hard, and you've brought a song with us here today.
2: Yes, I have brought a song. It's by a band called Caravana Sun. They're here from Australia. Well, they're from Australia. Mm-hmm. And the song that I wanted to play is Whale Song. Super beautiful. I've seen them a couple of times now, and the first time ever was at Blues Fest, and it was honestly like one of the most joyous and just fun, wholesome, yeah, moving sets I've ever seen. And ever since then, I've just loved them so much. So I think at the moment they're touring through Europe.
1: Cool.
2: But yeah, I would love to play this one today.
1: Yeah, hit it.

0: Hello, everybody. This is Amber, and that was Caravana-san with the whale song. So hope you loved that. We're going to do our lucky last, and we're looking for a song. So if anybody has a song that they would like to play, please send it in, and we will play it this morning.
1: Yeah, you can text us in on the bayfm.org website and just hit the text button, or if you just have your phone ready to go and type in the phone number 043-734-1119 and maybe let us know where you're listening from, maybe why you want to hear this song, and we would love to play it here this morning. Now, I wanted to play a song, a new single from The Biffs. Do you know The Biffs?
0: Oh, I don't think so.
1: They're another Aussie band, but they play some like kind of pubby rocky music. Mm. But they've got a new single out called Headache, and I'm a big fan, so I wanted to give it some love.

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4: Okay, we've got 10 minutes left of the show here, and we've still got Amber in the studio, and we were just talking about an interesting arts project going on. Tell us more about it.
5: Yeah, I'd love to. So I just yesterday picked up a surfboard that I'm painting it's for an organization on the Gold Coast called Healed Tribe, and they essentially support and do workshops for young people experiencing eating disorders. And every year they have this really beautiful art exhibition where people create art and we auction it off. And then all of the money and proceeds goes towards this organization. So it's something I'm really passionate about and helping in that space. So yeah, just picked up a surfboard yesterday and I'm super excited to paint it and have it in the exhibition. It's in the exhibition's in August.
4: Cool.
5: So yeah, I'm not sure yet what I'm going to do on the on the board, but yeah, it's a really cool project to be part of.
4: Yeah, there's a lot of space on a board to put stuff. Mm. And where is this happening?
5: So the exhibition itself will be held at Dust Temple, which is a cafe in
4: Currumbin.
5: In Currumbin.
4: Yeah, it's cool there.
5: Yeah. And I believe the date is potentially the 16th of August.
4: Cool.
5: It's a weekend, I'm pretty sure. And yeah, the space itself, called Healed Tribe, is in Burleigh, so not far from that. So yeah, they kind of keep it in the area around there, which is really beautiful. But yeah, if anyone is free on that day or like feels called to looking up the space and finding out anything more about this, please do. It's like, yeah, really beautiful space to support.
4: Yeah, sounds awesome.
5: Yeah.
4: Yeah, and it's pretty soon. It's like a month away.
5: Yeah.
4: So you better get to work.
5: Yeah. I have pretty much until, I think like the end of next week to get my board done. So I'm definitely, I'm really, really excited.
4: Oh, yeah. Sink your teeth into it. Awesome. Well, let's hear another song before Nathan's going to take over with Living Your Arts Off. And before that, I believe we have the news bulletin coming up. So stay tuned to what's happening in the local area currently. But let's hear another song. Yeah, what have you got for us?
5: So I bought a couple of choices, but right now I'm feeling called to play Orla by Namino. It's a bit more dancey vibe, so hope you guys like this
4: one. Bring it on Wednesday morning.

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7: It's Wednesday the 15th of July and this is the Northern Rivers News. I'm Roderick Chambers. Feedback for the 475,000 hectare Great Koala National Park has just been published from the New South Wales State Government National Park Service with the What We Heard report. Curiously, the park is not contiguous and you may wonder what happens when koalas have to, say, walk 30 kilometres down the Pacific Freeway when they leave Nambucca Koala National Park to get to the next patch at Ingalba. The koalas came in a close third when the interests in the park were collated. Number one was recreation use, followed by nature conservation. Other areas of interest included Aboriginal cultural heritage, land management and regional tourism. People more local were predictably more interested in recreation rather than conservation, and those coming from farther afield were more interested in conservation ahead of recreation. In terms of usage of the areas, the koalas will have to contend with four-wheel drives, trail bikes, campers, hikers, mountain bikers, fishers, dog walkers, Aboriginal cultural events, fossickers and shooters, to name a few. In terms of what people valued, it was conservation and nature, protecting koalas, wildlife and access, freedom and public use. The challenge will be to cobble together the various disparate interests in each park piece without losing sight of the original Grand Koala Conservation Plan. There will be a plan of management for the park and its allied parts, and this will allow for further community consultation. Check out the National Parks and Wildlife webpage for more information. This is a complex project and nothing is likely to happen soon. The Bangalow Draft Flooding Study is on view at Byron Council. It takes account of floods from 2016, 2017 and 2022. Bangalow Creek, Maori Creek, Paddy's Creek and Byron Creek were included, as well as overland flooding events from downpours. Areas identified as a likely flood risk include Deakin Street and Ashton Street, the Industrial Estate and Lismore Road, George Street and Market Street, and the Raftons Road crossing of Paddy's Creek. Information from the study will be used to develop a floodplain risk management plan and study. It will also be used to guide future planning and development decisions. Beetu bush, alligator weed and groundsel bush are the biggest weed pest problems in the Northern Rivers area, and Rouse and local councils have been given funding to control these invasive species from the state government. Beetu bush is a South African plant that came to Australia in the ballast water of merchant ships and then took root around estuaries and coastal areas. It was first reported around Newcastle in 1908. Unfortunately, it was used as a conservation measure to stabilise coastal dune systems, but it quickly got out of control and smothered all other native plants. It also allowed channels to form between dunes, eroding and altering the back area environment. It now dominates 80% of the New South Wales coast. Ballina, Lismore, Kyogle and the Richmond Valley will benefit from the funding from the Crown Reserves Improvement Fund. Many coastal outbreaks of Beetu bush and other weeds will get important follow-up treatment to help stamp the scourge out. Have you ever got fed up with glacially slow roadwork signs on roads with actually no work being done? It can be at weekends or at night when it is obvious no workers are around. Well, it has been an offence not to obey the roadworks speed signs, whether roadworkers are actually working or not. In a rare glimmer of common sense, the New South Wales government has removed the speed limits outside of construction hours. The law now states that speed limit signs must be removed in New South Wales when safe to do so and no one is working. Other states and territories, however, are yet to follow suit. So as soon as you cross a border, the speed signs will again apply. The US-Iranian MOU deal that was trumpeted as the beginning of permanent peace talks was unceremoniously scuttled when two tankers were attacked by Iran, possibly because they were not using the part of the Gulf of Hormuz that Iran had mandated. The US responded with airstrikes, and it now seems we could again see full-scale military action from both sides. The Iranians will be keenly aware that Trump needs this conflict neutralised, as it is politically deeply unpopular for him coming up to the midterm elections. The Iranians have no such political imperative, as they have selected a leader who hasn't been seen since being elected as Supreme Leader and may very well be dead. In this situation, the longer they can play this out, the more bargaining chips they will accumulate. As the Gulf of Hormuz is again closed, the noose will begin to tighten on oil supplies. And for us in Australia, diesel, which powers our logistics, mining and agriculture, will become critical. Fertiliser is also critical for our agriculture, and the price of urea could spike with demand from India and Brazil, which is due to rise with their planting season nearing in both countries. In Australia, the next high demand period will come later with our October plantings, but the longer the Gulf is closed, the more likely it is we will encounter problems. I'm Roderick Chambers from Bay FM Community Newsroom, and today's stories were sourced from the Community Newsroom, The Echo, The ABC and News Corp.
8: And the weather in the Northern Rivers District is partly cloudy, high chance of showers along the coastal fringe, medium chance elsewhere, the chance of a thunderstorm along the coastal fringe during this afternoon and evening, light winds becoming southerly, 15 to 25 kilometres per hour in the middle of the day, daytime maximum temperatures are around 19. The fire danger rating is moderate. Sunset is 5:06 p.m. The moon phase is waxing crescent, and the UV index is predicted is going to reach 3, which is considered moderate. So sun protection is recommended from 10:10 a.m. through until 1:20 p.m.
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Yes. Good morning. Big thanks to the news team for another edition of the news. And also for a great show before. Wow, I'm digging it. I'm digging it, ladies and gents. You're on Living Your Arts Off, and I'm Nathan Kay. Look, wherever you are this morning, whether you're creating, commuting, recovering from a late night, or just trying to convince yourself that coffee counts as breakfast, welcome. You know, there's something interesting happening in the creative world right now. We have more tools than ever before, more access, more platforms, more ways to share our work. And yet, many artists are feeling more invisible than ever. Why? Because when everyone is trying to get noticed, a lot of people start doing the same things. They look at what's trending. They look at what's getting views. They look at what seems to be working for somebody else. And slowly, without even realizing it, they start sanding off the very things that make themselves interesting in the first place. They become a little less weird, a little less unique, a little more like everyone else. And here's the thing. The world does not need another copy. I think you know that. It needs your perspective, your story, your combination of experiences, your strange ideas, your particular way of seeing things. And today, on Living Your Arts Off, we're talking about identity and positioning, but not the surface level version, not just your logo or your genre or just what you call yourself. We're talking about the deeper question. Why you? What is this thing that makes your work unmistakably yours? Because the artists who build lasting careers aren't always the ones who fit the mold perfectly. They're often the ones brave enough to create their own mold. So today, let's explore how to stop chasing comparison and start building something only you can create. Okay, so let's get into it. Now, the other thing we got on today is an interview with none other than Phil Jamieson, and he's known as the lead singer frontman of Grinspoon, and we have a great chat, and I tell you, you're going to love this interview, so stick around for that. And then, of course, we've got lots of great indie tunes ready for your eardrums, and that is we're going to open up with the Nostalgia at 9 like I normally do, right? And I'm going to open up the Bay FM studio text line too, because I want to hear what requests you have that tickle your nostalgia bone. Now, I'm going to start off with a Grinspoon song, seeing that we're going to be interviewing the Grinspoon frontman, who's doing a solo tour around Australia at the moment. And this is an acoustic version of their awesome tune, Chemical Heart. 99.9 Bay FM.

Talk 9 Bay FM. That was Chemical Heart by Grinspoon, the acoustic mix of the tune. And after the break, we're going to be listening to more nostalgic tunes. Now, that particular one, released by Grinspoon in 2002, you know, it marked a pivotal shift for the band and holds several surprising stories behind its creation. It was a shift in direction, in musical direction. It was known for its, the band was known for its high-octane post-grunge punk metal. And Chemical Heart was a massive risk, as it was a rare, slower ballad that allowed the band to showcase a more tuneful mainstream kind of sound. And it was ended up being their biggest hit. And so it gave them, you know, massive Triple J success. So the gamble had paid off immensely. It became an absolute staple on Triple J and other stations. It peaked at number 2 in the Hottest 100 in 2002. And the deeper meaning, lyrically, Grinspoon frontman Phil Jamieson, who you'll hear the interview with him on this show a little bit later, he's known for cryptic stream of consciousness type songwriting. While it's often interpreted broadly as a song about moving forward and releasing oneself from feelings of unworthiness, Jamieson has also described it as self-deprecating humor, as being about the time he lost his pills at a music festival. He is a funny guy, and you'll hear that in the interview a little bit later, so stay tuned for that. Now, I'm opening up the Bay FM studio text line 0437341119. If you've got a nostalgic hit, something that brings up the nostalgia for you, I'd love to hear it. I've got some, and that one was the early 2000s. So is this next one. And look, you know, just to keep this in mind, that's a 2002 song is 24 years ago, okay? So just, you know, it's a long time. That's nearly the Jubilee, right? So it's similar with this song. This is Evanescence. Now, Evanescence they're touring a tour. They toured last year, or was it earlier this year? I think it was last year, with Metallica as Metallica's support act. That would have been a ripper of a gig to go and see, a concert. Anyway, they're back in Australia again. They must have loved it. So they're back in Australia again, and they're going to be doing a tour here. And, of course, their My Immortal Band version is just a great tune, and this is them doing it live from Le Zénith in France.

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5: Yes, yes, yes, yes. That was Evanescence, My Immortal, live from Le Zénith in France. And that was pretty cool. I love that tune. So, yeah, we're doing Nostalgia at 9 here, ladies and gents. Soon we're going to be chatting more about the topic of the day. And remember, we are interviewing Phil Jameson from Grinspoon. And it's a really cool chat, so stick around for that. Another band that is touring a little bit later in the year are the Foo Fighters. This is them with their song Live. It's a live at Studio 6. We're from My Hero, or 606, I should say, West. It's live anyway. It's pretty cool. 99.9 BFM.

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1: Ah, yes, my hero, live at Studio 606 West Northridge, September 2007. That was Foo Fighters. And they're touring later on in the year. So thought I'd give you a bit of that vibe. It'd give you a bit of nostalgia for some of you, like late 90s vibe. Now we're going, we've got a text in, a request for Nirvana on a plane. Obviously from their smash hit album from 1991. But this is a live version from 1992, live at Reading. So I guess you'll hear Dave Grohl on the drums here now.

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1: And a little bit of an interesting fact, some interesting facts behind On a Plane, which is the 11th track on Nirvana's iconic 1991 album Nevermind. And it is known as a highly meta song about songwriting itself. And notable for Kurt Cobain penning the lyrics at the very last minute, right before his vocal take. That being said, it was one of the earlier songs that had been, you know, the music part had been written. It was actually written in 1990. But the, you know, the song is about songwriting, and that's why the opening lyric, I'll start this off without any words, of a self, it was a self-aware nod to his own writer's block, which he had at the time. And he just, you know, there's been a lot of deep meanings often analysed by fans, but Cobain himself admitted that the chorus was basically expressing his desire to just finish the record and go home. So the lyric goes, and one more special message to go, and then I'm done and I can go home. And that there was an inside joke, it's safe to say, don't quote me on that, stemmed from a running inside joke the band used to say all the time, similar to randomly asking, where's the mayonnaise? I don't get it. I don't get it, guys. You're going to have to explain that to me. I don't know. Yeah, so there you go. There's a little bit of stuff behind that. Thanks for that request. And we'll use that as a pretty good segue to an awesome, incredible cover by Tori Amos on her she recorded this version of Smells Like Teen Spirit for her Little Earthquakes, you know, debut album, and it came out on an EP actually, but it kind of disappeared into the ether for a long time, and then they released a deluxe version, and so this is Tori Amos doing her version of Smells Like Teen Spirit.

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1: Ah, so I just love that version of the song. And it's interesting because obviously is a haunting, her 1992 piano cover of Nirvana's Smells Like Teen Spirit. I say who, I mean Tori Amos. And so she turned the seminal, the very loud grunge anthem into an intimate, vulnerable reflection. And Kurt Cobain reportedly enjoyed her interpretation, but famously describing it as a great breakfast cereal version. Oh, I think it was a bit of a burn, really, because I guess he liked loud music. But, you know, Amos recorded that track for her Crucify EP, and then it later, like I said earlier, ended up on her Little Earthquakes deluxe version. And she stated that listening to the original Nirvana track made her cry, and that she viewed it as a modern tragedy. So she stripped away the distortion and loud guitars and used piano and vocal dissonance to highlight the underlying pain rather than all the anger and rage. And it's true, she turned it into a powerful, you know, painful ballad. And after Cobain had passed, she was touring. She happened to be in Ireland at the time, and then she played that version, and of course the audience pulled out their lighters, back before there were phones, and sang along to the as a bit of a goodbye to Kurt. Oh, there you go. Now let's we're going to do a little bit of a shift in this Nostalgia at Nine. This is an independent act called Mansion Air, and they've done a version, sort of an upbeat electronic version of Wicked Game, Chris Isaak's tune. Let's have a listen. Enjoy. And remember, stick around for the Phil Jamieson interview coming up soon.

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1: Yeah, that was Mansion Air, an Australian trio doing their version of Wicked Game. And, you know, they're a Grammy-nominated Australian trio. And they actually co-produced produced a song or a whole album for Ash Grunwald, local independent artist, who is one of the guest judges for our Bass Sound Song Comp, which on Sunday night at midnight closed its doors to submissions. And gosh, we got a lot, especially in that weekend. So we judges got our we got our work cut out for us. Anyway, Mansion Air delivered this moody electronic cover of Chris Isaak's 1989 classic. Now, what's interesting behind the song, first and foremost, Chris wrote the track in 15 minutes late at night while waiting for an ex-girlfriend who he knew was trouble to come over. But the originally the 1989 ballad, it gained very little traction until film director David Lynch featured it prominently in his 1990 film Wild at Heart, and then that rocketed the song into global fame. And I don't remember it being released in 89. I remember it in 1990. And that's the reason why, because it came out of that that film. There you go. And the iconic black and white music video directed by Herb Ritts and starring Helena Christensen looks deeply romantic but was physically grueling. The crew had to throw buckets of cold seawater on Isaak and Christensen to get them get that shivering wet look. Oh, I've been in that situation. It's interesting that they did that because I remember doing an ad, a TV commercial, one of many, but this particular one where I was supposed to be standing in the rain. It was a clear night in middle of winter in Sydney, and they just had a cold hose of water splashing around to try and make it look like rain and wetting us in the freezing cold, and catching worst flu ever after that shoot. And it wasn't the best paying TV commercial, but there you go. We suffer for our art. Whatever. Okay, so after the break, we're going to go get stuck into the theme of the day, and we might have time for maybe one more Nostalgia at Nine tune or two. If you want to get your things in, 043734119, Nostalgia at Nine. Now, you can send me the original version you like, but I'm going to try and find a cover or a live version to play. That's kind of what I think. And particularly, you know, if you know of an Australian song or an Australian version of a song, that's even better, bonus points, but it doesn't matter. It's all good. Whatever. Yeah, so after this break, we're going to come back with the topic of the day. And a little bit later, you'll hear the interview with Phil Jamieson. Oh, my God, I'm tripping over my words. It must have been the 5:20 a.m. wake up. I don't know. But Phil Jamieson, lead singer of Grinspoon, I had a chat with him, and you're going to hear the interview very soon.
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1: Yes, indeed. Okay, so I'm just going to put some nice tunes behind while I give you my sermon of the week. No, it's not meant to be a sermon. Okay, so let's imagine something. Picture two cafes sitting opposite each other. Okay, and both sell coffee, both charge roughly the same. Both have friendly staff. Now imagine a third cafe opens, but this one roasts its own beans, knows every regular by name, and has live music every weekend, supports local artists. Now, the owner remembers your order before you ask. Which cafe do you think people are talking about? Probably not because it has the cheapest coffee, but because it offers an experience nobody else does. Creative careers work exactly the same way. Most artists spend years asking, how do I compete? Especially in such a saturated market, right? Especially for musicians out there. But a better question than how do I compete is, how do I become difficult to compare? That's worth reframing. How do I become difficult to compare to what's already out there? Because comparison almost always drives prices down. Difference creates value, right? Now, there's something fascinating. People often think their uniqueness comes from one extraordinary talent. But more often than not, it's the combination. It's the way you tell stories, the way you speak to an audience, the causes you care about, the humor you bring, the cultures you have that have shaped you, the mistakes you've learned from, the instruments you play, the way you solve problems. Each one might be kind of ordinary on its own, but together, nobody else has the exact the same combination that you have, the way you do it, the hows of how you do it. So here's where many artists get stuck. They, and businesses in general, by the way, if you're not an artist and you're a business, this is relevant to you. This is where a lot of many artists, arts work, businesses and whatnot get stuck. They polish away their rough edges, trying to look more professional, more acceptable, more like whoever happens to be successful right now. Right now, but sometimes the very thing you're trying to hide is the very thing people would remember. Your accent, your unusual background, your quirky sense of humor, your unconventional style, your strange ideas, your willingness to mix genres, your life experiences, your perspective. Difference isn't a liability. It's intellectual property. Think about your favorite creative people. They're rarely remembered because they were the most normal. They're remembered because they had the courage to lean into what made them different. And here's another thought. Your positioning isn't just about what you create. It's about how people feel after they've experienced you. Look, I will say that again for the kids in the back row. Your positioning isn't just about what you create. It's about how people feel after they've experienced you. Do you leave people inspired, calmer, laughing, thinking differently, feeling understood? I mean, that's part of your identity too. People remember experiences long after they've forgotten information. So here's your challenge this week. Instead of asking, how can I be better than everybody else? Ask, what could I become known for that nobody else could authentically copy. Not because you're pretending, because you're revealing more of who you already are. The beautiful thing about authenticity is that it's impossible to duplicate. Someone can imitate your songs, your videos, even your business model, but they can never replicate your life, your journey, your worldview, your voice. So stop trying to win the comparison game. Build something that's so unmistakably you that comparison becomes almost irrelevant. That's where memorable careers are built. Yeah. So I hope that gives you a little bit of inspiration. Now, we've got a little bit more in this nostalgia at nine, and then we're getting into the indie music, as well as the interview with Phil Jamieson. So we've had a couple more texts. Now, this one is the song In The End, and I think you'll know it when you hear it. This is by Tommy Prophet, Fleur, and Mel. I can't see your name. Anyway, you'll hear it. Sounds great.

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1: Yeah. That there was, in the end, the Melon G remix by Tommy Prophet and Flory. Very nice. We got one more request for this Nostalgia at Nine. Thanks for calling this one in, Jenny. It's a bit long. Oh, my God, 7 minutes. I'm not going to play the whole 7 minutes. I've got a lot of stuff to get through. But we'll play some of it. And, yeah, this is Isaac Hayes, Going in Circles. Great request.